0: The Trump administration's disruptions to a global AIDS relief program have forced organizations to close clinics, lay off staff, and cut services, hurting efforts to prevent and treat the illness in dozens of countries. The nonprofit Foundation for AIDS Research released the report. It found services for young women, orphans, and children to be impacted. In an email to the Associated Press, a State Department spokesman said the action by the Trump administration has strengthened the program through clear strategic direction. A food company and a theme park giant have teamed up on a new promotional venture.
1: Kraft Heinz and Walt Disney have a multi-year partnership. The Wall Street Journal says Kraft Heinz products will be sold at Disney properties and Disney characters will be appearing on some Kraft Heinz products. Kraft Heinz will provide some condiments, macaroni and cheese and cream cheese at Disney parks in North America and on the Disney Cruise Line, and Kraft Heinz will also fund content. Kraft Heinz hopes the partnership will revive sales of its brands. The food giant signed a similar deal earlier this year with the National Football League.
0: Fox's Jenny Casola. I'm Lee Silasera. This is Fox News.
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0: If you're getting close to Medicare age, let me tell you what I'm seeing and hearing. 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
6: All right, we've got Bill, who's on the line in Chicago, Illinois. Hi, Bill. How can George and I help today?
7: Hi. Good afternoon. Thanks for taking my call.
6: Yeah, you bet.
7: So I'm looking for your thoughts on the following situation. My wife and I are retired in our mid-70s, do well financially. We have two children who are married, each have two grandchildren. And we're wondering about, should we start giving him money now when the grandkids are small, rather than waiting for inheritance someday?
8: I love this idea, Bill. And I'm going to speak on behalf of your kids and say they would love it too. Now, are they doing
7: wonderful.
8: Well financially on their own?
7: Yeah, they're all doing pretty well.
8: Nice. What's your net worth?
7: About $5 million.
8: Fantastic. You guys have done an awesome job.
6: Way to go, Bill.
8: And what is this, like, break that down for us. How much of this is

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2: An 11th day of strikes. I'm Lisa Lucera, Fox News. U.S. Central Command says tonight's strikes against Iran are complete as it looks to end Iran's hold on the Strait of Hormuz, as a threat has arisen of a second front in the conflict.
3: The Houthis, they are a terrorist group seen by the U.S. in Yemen. They are now threatening to blockade all of Saudi shipping in the region. Saudi Arabia has already shifted a lot of its exports from the Strait of Hormuz to the Red Sea. Now it's facing a new threat there. This could potentially affect about 3% of the world's oil.
2: Fox's Steve Harrigan in Tel Aviv. The military has confirmed that a third service member is believed to be dead in last Friday's attack on a base in Jordan, identifying the soldier as Sergeant Angel Romperson of Queens, New York. Meanwhile, senators on the Appropriations Committee pressed leaders of the Department of War on two of the biggest questions surrounding the conflict with Iran.
4: Democrat Jack Reed focused on the Strait of Hormuz and whether the Pentagon planned for blocked shipping traffic.
5: One of their obvious assumptions was that the Strait of Hormuz could be closed. Were you unaware of that?
4: Secretary Hegseth said they were ready for Iran's defiance.
6: Shooting at commercial shipping, that would be an ongoing and contested part of the battle.
4: Republican Senator John Kennedy noted that many colleagues want this war to end, asking,
7: what would be the consequences of that?
4: Joint Chiefs of Staff Chair General Dan Kane answered,
8: I assess that Iran will continue to be a challenge.
4: The war has lasted, with some pauses, nearly 5 months.
2: Fox's Grinnell Scott. Ukraine's President Volodymyr Zelensky has fired the commander-in-chief of the armed forces and named his replacement following days of mass protests at Kyiv and other cities across Ukraine demanding his removal. 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

MAGA. Sam Piker is right. There's an elite establishment that can be qualified and named Blue MAGA, as responsible for democratic socialism as Donald Trump. It is also known as Democrats.

0: Will Cain Country, streaming live at the Will Cain Country YouTube channel, the Will Cain Facebook page. Hit follow at Spotify or on Apple. Now hanging out with the host of The Wade Show with Wade. It is Wade Stotts. What is up, Wade?
1: It's a pleasure to be here. You know, they say where there's a will, there's a Wade, and I just want to make sure that that comes true this morning on this lovely Tuesday.
0: Hassan Piker has a quote out. I want to pull up the exact quote, Wade, but he seems to have coined a new term. Hassan Piker, far left Maoist streamer. He said this. He said, hold on, I got it. Blue MAGA is about cult-like loyalty to the Democrat Party. But unlike MAGA, it is not centered around one person. It's centered around the image of a party that consultants and lobbyists have carefully curated. MAGA leaves the power in the hands of Donald Trump. Blue MAGA leaves the power in the hands of a neoliberal Democratic Party that tells them better things aren't possible. Okay. Now, we can, and maybe we should, take another moment to talk about Hassan Piker. You weren't with us yesterday. We talked about his Mao costume. There's a clip of him on his streaming show saying Mao was one of the great leaders of history. And so, for anybody listening, and we have listeners and viewers of every political stripe, like, I think the wrong thing to do would be to dismiss what I just read to you, or this concept of Blue MAGA, because of the source it's coming from. We can and should laugh about the source or point out the source. And, oh, my God, look what he's wearing. And he's leaning into full-on totalitarianism and these kinds of things. But I think he also said something true. Maybe you don't want to call it Blue MAGA or not, but this is what I want to explore right here. And I don't have it really nailed down, but you're the perfect guy because this is what I want to explore, Wade.
1: Yeah, I think the thing that you can make fun of is the labeling, mainly because, like, Blue MAGA only works as a pejorative in sort of Piker's world, where like Maoism is a compliment, and Blue MAGA, oh, that's a sort of an inside club thing. But yeah, there is such a thing as the establishment of the Democrat Party, and the establishment of the Democrat Party. The frustration that he feels is that that's where the money is, and I think that he is realizing. He's getting lots of streams, which is a different kind of vote of confidence. So he sees all these people, they tend to vote for the Democrats. The Democrat Party apparatus is very wealthy. It can get a lot of things done. But he's getting all this attention online and feels like he's a sort of alternative movement. And I think that there is something there. There's not nothing there. The issue, though, is that the internet is a place where everybody from all over the world can meet. So it's really difficult for Hassan Piker to really be able to recognize how much of his audience is homegrown, and how much of his audience is American, how much of his audience is soon to be deported living in America. We just don't know how big his movement is here. But yes, there is certainly a divide between the more radical people who maybe have voted Democrat in the past or are more liberal communist, like Mao, enjoy Stalin, etc., and the core of the Democrat Party, which is, again, where the money is and where their prestige is. The trouble for and where Hassan Piker is smart is that he's attacking them when they are at their weakest. So there is no visible Obama. They can't run Obama again. And if they could, they would. But they recognize, OK, it's been publicly the prestige has gone after Biden. It's gone after Kamala. All of these kind of figureheads that they've tried to put at the top of this sort of bureaucratic party apparatus have been obvious sort of sock puppets. And so he sees himself, again, as an alternative. I don't know. We can't measure the actual size of his American homegrown audience. But we can recognize, yes, that those two parties do exist and they are forces. And yes, the Democrats do want to, at some level, cater to these people. They've been doing everything they can to, while also trying to hold on to the, like, seven people in the middle of the country who still think of the Democrat Party as the party of the working man, the party of the sort of average American who might be a little liberal on some social issues.
0: So the best we can do to try to measure the size of this movement in America is to point out that I believe over the past roughly 3 or 4 months, the membership of the Democratic Socialists of America has gone from 50,000 to over 120,000 and exerted real political power in a way that we haven't seen perhaps since the early 1900s. Like, I mean, Mamdani, Plattner's, you know, virtual victory in Maine, Abdul El-Sayed, we'll see if he wins, various congressional races, including states like Arizona. I mean, how about this? Is this the high watermark of socialism since perhaps the 30s? 1930s? Like,
1: yeah.
0: Like, if you had a graph, if we did a line graph, if we did a line graph, this is a high watermark since that time, right? Like, I wouldn't even think, do you think the 60s even had an overt socialist movement as we have right now? They had Black Panthers and that kind of thing. But I don't know.
2: Like, yeah, McCarthyism, right? Who is this?
0: It's okay, fair, Patrick. Yes, like the Red Scare, the rise of communism. But Patrick, that wasn't winning elections, right? That was like a Hollywood thing. Am I wrong? Was that winning elections? Did that have a representation in government that was overt? There was subversive. There was subversive influence. But was there overt populist appeal of communism?
1: There wasn't, but there were lots of them in the government. So the McCarthyism is mainly seen as a sort of, you call Walt Disney and you call, different Hollywood people to rat on the communists. You get Dalton Trumbo out of Hollywood. You get the guy who wrote Bridge on the River Kwai out of Hollywood, that sort of thing. But the CIA, if you read a lot of this sort of stuff, was in large part infiltrated by communists. And so there were, parts of this, basically, I think Dan Bongino has talked about, like, how there are two FBIs. There's always been this kind of, subversive element that has, in some eras, dominated the intelligence community, and in some eras, been sort of in the backseat and running things while the face is more, we fight crime. So fighting the communist threat, the socialist threat, this sort of thing from within has always been an issue. But yes, it wasn't on the posters. Nobody was standing there going, vote for me, I'm going to bring socialism to America. They had to hide it behind a sort of mask of, no, I just want a little more welfare for the guys who can't make it work, be living paycheck to paycheck, that sort of thing. So yes, I that is absolutely, people willing to sort of name themselves socialists, I think, is in response to they are perceiving that the right has gone insane. The Trump coalition, they're going full fascist. And so I guess in order to answer that, we have to embrace the fact that we are also extremists, and that we're going to embrace all the labels they've been calling us over the years. And people are happy to do it, especially, again, online, where there aren't social consequences like there would be for most Americans putting on their job application, I am a registered socialist.
0: Okay. I disagree a little bit with one thing you just said, but I'm going to get to that. But I just want to clarify. So we agree. It's not as though there wasn't a socialist or communist movement in America, but it was much more subversive through the mid-20th century. That's probably the best way to characterize that. And its subversiveness was literal infiltration, not just of Hollywood, but of government institutions as well. And that, therefore, was the purpose of McCarthyism, to root that out. And what we should also put as a clarification, this was not simply an ideological movement. It wasn't simply, we don't like the opinions of these people. But in many cases, it was directly funded back to institutions connected to the USSR. Like, they were playing an active role, much like we suspect China might be doing today, in creating this dissent, this communist dissent inside of these institutions in America. Fair?
1: Yeah. Absolutely. And it goes back to even within the Roosevelt administration and FDR's administration had lots of communists who were trying to soften FDR up for Stalin to make these meetings go well. And not just for the purposes of the war, but for the purposes of making sure that the USSR had plenty of money and ammunition for the coming Cold War that they knew was going to happen next.
0: OK, so what I disagree with, and this is what I wanted to get to, and this is back to the legitimacy, I believe, regardless of the size of the movement. I do believe it's the high watermark since the early 1920s or 1930s for socialism, acceptable to the public. Now my question is, how did we get here? And this is tying into what Piker said about the Democrat Party. My contention, Wade, is, and I want to sound this out with you, this is not a reaction to Donald Trump. It's only a reaction to Donald Trump insofar as the Democrat Party has radicalized their own base. So what I think is the Democrat Party played with matches and lit a fire. And now that fire is out of control. So that fire, the matches that were lit by the mainstream Democrat Party were Trump is a fascist, Trump is a Nazi. But not just that. Identity. Everybody is racist. Everybody is transphobic. That stuff. And they whipped their own voting base up. Not everybody who votes Democrat, but a large percentage of people who vote Democrat, whipped them up into this belief that they are in this existential fight. This existential fight, right? That existential fight could be on their own identity. It could be on trans genocide. It could be on, we're about to lurch into Nazism. They played with this for over a decade. And, I mean, take your Chuck Schumers and your Chris Murphys, and whatever, they all gave you the rhetoric of this. And then they looked up one day, and they got Graham Platner. And they got Hassan Piker. Why would you not get that at some point if you've told people this is where you are? And what does the Democrat Party do? The same thing that they've always done. How they undercut Bernie Sanders for Hillary Clinton, how they replaced Joe Biden with Kamala Harris, how they took out Graham Platner for whoever it is going to be next, but not voted on by the people. They, one of the most centralized elite establishment institutions in America, the Democrat Party, and you can't say that about the Republican Party anymore because Trump blew that to smithereens. We'll see. There's still a, what do you call it, a nub or a, we'll see what happens about the Republicans' establishment reasserting control post-Trump. But the Democrats undercut their own voters. That's what they did. And Hassan Piker is noticing that. He's noticing that this rhetoric is fed and then co-opted by the likes of Chuck Schumer. And then the will of the people that they created this passion in is undercut by Blue MAGA.
1: I think that's very perceptive. There's a kind of the tool with which they are whipping up their base is basically envy and turning people into you have more than me. You have more prestige than me. And therefore, I need to take that away from you so that I can have it, or at least we can be level. And so this leveling impulse, then they're just hoping that nobody notices the vast inequality between the establishment of the Democrat Party and the sort of everyday voter for the Democrat Party. I think that's exactly right, that like once you kind of Jurassic Park style think that you can put a little bit of envy in the test tube, you find that it doesn't stay there. It doesn't stay in the test tube. Sometimes it comes and eats you. And every, like, you know, every monster story that has ever been told since Frankenstein has that kind of underlying thing. But we don't tend to learn that because we think, I can control the sort of the more base parts of humanity and then just turn them for my ends. But they'll never come back and haunt me.
0: Let's take a quick break, but continue this conversation with the host of The Wade Show with Wade. It's Wade Stotts here today on Will Kane Country.
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0: Picture this. 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

0: of these monster doses that you can put into the vial. One is populism and one is envy. So I was almost even leaning into the populism side of it. And I'm, you know, people have, populism is a fascinating conversation, and it's coming up for about, at least 5 years in term. It's more than 5 years old. Donald Trump is a populist president. That's what he is. And so for a lot of conservatives that could not ever reconcile themselves to Donald Trump, they are the principle-based conservatives, like the National Review, right? Like, no, we believe in these principles. He's a populist. He even undercuts some of these principles. I'll never do this. Now, weirdly, a lot of that meant, a lot of those people ended up becoming never Trump, and then they basically became Democrats. We've seen it happen all across television and everywhere. So that doesn't explain all of them. But I've said to people, populism is a fire. You know, it can warm you, or it can burn down your house. It can do either thing. And I think that populism, I have thought for the last 10 years, some element of populism is good. But I can also see, like you talking about putting envy in the test tube, too much populism, that's not good. Okay, Patrick, you and I had the debate this morning, as we always do on our morning call. You talk about affordability, you talk about inflation, you talk about cost of groceries. And I said to you, any politician at any point in history, in any civilization, can make those arguments. They can. That is not to say they're not true. At any given moment, more true sometimes than others, right? But anybody can, because it is the base level of populism that will get people to vote for you. It is the high school kid running for class principal who says, I'm going to put a Coke machine in the Commons. It is the PRI in Mexico handing out groceries in the voting line on the way to the ballot box. That is populism. And it can burn your house down. And I think there's another element I want to come back to on the envy side of what you're talking about, Wade, but that's the danger of populism, and that's what's happening to Democrats right now.
1: I think that's entirely fair. The thing that I would say is that for a long time, the principled conservative voices tended to say that not only are you life is tough and it's tough to pay for groceries. However, it probably is because you're not working hard enough, and you probably just and that at some level feels cold or distant. And so you have to at least make sure that people know that you care about their daily lives and that you're not just appealing to kind of abstract principles that increasingly feel distant from these people's lives. And so if there is a conservative answer to these questions, and I think that there is, and in a way that could be called conservative and American and has basis in history here, if that's the answer, then you need to show that your solution is a better solution to their problems. And not just demonstrate it on the blackboard.
0: I totally agree with you.
1: Yeah. Oh, yeah.
0: I feel is teaching a math lesson or a college course in how this is going to get better over the long run. And the weird thing about it is conservatism, capitalism, all this stuff has a long track record that everybody should buy. Like, it's very clear that it does. And the Norwegians and the Germans and the Spanish and the Argentinians and all the people who just came to America for the World Cup got a firsthand experience in it. Right? Do you want to know why we have unlimited refills for Cokes? Do you want to know why chips show up at your table without having ordered them? And the basket is never empty. Do you want to know why a 100,000 person stadium has air conditioning? The answer is because of conservatism and capitalism. It is because of those principles. However, Wade, I totally get it. If that dude's handing out groceries, and I'm telling you that you're all richer over a 30-year time horizon, I lose. You know, I lose that debate. And and by the way, I totally agree with you as well. It lacks empathy, especially when there are some policies like immigration. And I would even say some free trade agreements, and free trade agreements are great for lifting the rising tide to make consumer goods cheaper, but it did ship a lot of jobs away and that kind of thing, where you can't simply continue to sell the populace the math equation. You've got to give them another answer for real problems.
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7: Fox News, I'm Tom Graham. The U.S. military completing an 11th night of strikes against Iran as the Pentagon releases the name of a U.S. soldier that died while in Iraq. Fox's Jennifer Griffin.
8: Sergeant Michael Swinton of Fort Bragg, North Carolina, killed in northern Iraq during a controlled detonation of an unexploded downed Iranian one-way attack drone.
7: Three other U.S. troops were also recently killed during an Iranian attack in Jordan. Heavy rains are expected from Texas to the Florida Panhandle.
9: Tropical storm Bertha is expected to remain a tropical storm as it moves through coastal southeastern Louisiana by Wednesday. Bertha will bring some impacts to southeastern Louisiana as well as Mississippi. Minor to moderate storm surge flooding, especially east of the Mississippi River. Strong gusty winds potentially leading to some isolated power outages.
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17: Completely laser focusing is the number one key to becoming debt free. 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

0: back to Will Kane Country. We're still hanging out with the host of The Wade Show with Wade Stotch. One last point I want to get on the envy that you place into the vial and if it spills over. So this is Milot Kiros. So she's won the Democrat primary in Colorado, right? She's a DSA candidate. And here's what she says about immigration and socialism and the future of America.
1: There's a certain reckoning that we are going to have with the global world order as it exists today, and the way that it fundamentally will have to shift going forward, right? The responsibility that we have as Americans, the recognition that is going to be required of us, of the exploitative and extractive nature that we play on the global scale and the global stage, is only going to be challenged if we are getting represented by people who understand that on a fundamental level, right? And that means getting more immigrants into office. That means getting more people who have heritage in the global South into office, because that's where those decisions are made specifically.
0: All right. Your reaction, Wade.
2: Well, it all sounded really heady and sort of broadly philosophical. It was a kind of abstract little section there. And then suddenly there was a concrete proposal, and that was give people like me more power. That's a very interesting sort of structure there. It all sounded high-minded until it was like, you know what? I'm actually very important.
0: But the high-mindedness was the same stuff we hear. Like, it's literally like, I mean, that the reason that America is rich is because we exploit and extract from third world countries. That's the explanation for our success. And that what? You'd have Wakanda if not for America?
2: Yeah, there is this idea. I mean, the underlying assumption behind all of this is that everybody would be doing exactly the same thing if it weren't for exploitation, and that everybody is just sort of waiting around. Everybody would be Steve Jobs / Steve Wozniak. We got, you know, that like third world countries are brimming with just millions and billions of Steve Jobses who are just waiting to have their freedom unleashed. And then if you give them a garage and a couple of cables, and then they're going to build another Apple. But it's just not the case. The America and Americans and the people who are like build stuff and make stuff, it is an exceptional thing. And that's, yeah. So if you want, but it's a really comforting thought to think, you know what, actually, if you just unleash me, I will be Steve Jobs. And so if you believe that and you hold on to it and you make that your entire sort of philosophical worldview, and then you get a little bit of power, then you can equal yourself at some level with Steve Jobs. You can say, ah, yes, now I just give all these people a garage and a place to tinker with their computers, and we have 10 million Apples. What an amazing thing.
0: And the proposal, I know you say it's to give herself more power, but she says quite blatantly, it's to bring the third world into America and put them in positions of power. And that's how you make America more like the rest of the world. And so that's the goal, to make America more like Haiti, make America more like Nigeria, make America more like Bolivia. That's the solution to what? That's the solution to making us all poorer, not all richer.
2: And there's this underlying assumption that, okay, what is a nation? A nation is a system that has been set up. And once that system is set up, then you put any people there, and it's all the system itself is going to, when you meet with those people, then those people are going to become successful, or they're going to have the exact same results. The issue is that that system was set up by a particular people, the American people, and that the American people have a character that lends itself to success in the system that they built. And so, yes, of course, people are going to think that, you know what, if I just had that opportunity, if I just had that system, then everything would turn out well. But yes, you import a bunch of people who are used to operating the same way, and the system changes suddenly. And so you cannot separate and the system's not going to hang around very long if the people go away. But people think, okay, I'll go in, and then it just becomes who can loot the treasury first, and who can sort of take advantage of the system first. So yes, the people change the system. The people, you know, people shape the system. You change the people, the system changes too.

0: Push yourself from Democrat socialism. Tell me the difference. Tell me where you draw the line. What is it that they stand for that you don't stand for? Where is it that you don't want to go? Because this is just simply the next logical step on the path you've been on for almost a century, or for a century.
1: Yeah, and there's the general. It's tough to summarize the ideology of progress or like what the thing that they want is. But I was talking to a friend, Titus Teixeira, who I think got it right, and he said that it's high openness and high science. So if you combine sort of openness, empathy, and feeling for other people, plus science and technology and progress, then you end up at utopia. And increasingly, you've got progressives themselves who are trying to hide the fact that that has failed. So if you combine high science with high openness, you're going to end up in paradise or Jetson's world. But as that continues to fail, then you have to keep kind of slapping, you know, what was the tape that they slap on the meme with the water shooting out of it? You have to continue to try to patch the system, patch the dam. And that's where a lot of immigration comes from. And that's where a lot of a lot of the problems that we have are people trying to cover up the fact that this high openness, high science combination can continue, number one, and can also give what they've been promising for the last 100 years.
0: Coming up, the host of Parked on Fox Nation, Abby Hornacek, joins us to talk about what is a deal killer.
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0: Abby Hornacek is the host of Fox Nation's Parked, and she joins us now here on Will Kane Country. Hey, Abby.
1: Hey, Will. Good to see ya.
0: All right, Abby. We want to get you in on this. This is an article from the New York Post. Single women reveal the strange new dating deal breaker. It's a heavy no for me.
1: Guys,
0: if a man doesn't
1: socialism.
0: Have his own place. If a man doesn't have his own place, I'm not dealing with him. I'm not dealing with a man who has a roommate either. It's a heavy no for me because I need you to be on your own fully. I need to see it, she insisted. Whoever she is in a recent episode.
1: What age group are we talking?
0: Is having a roommate a deal killer?
1: Well, it depends on how old you are, I think. Right? Like, if you're a Gen Z and you just graduated college and you're in the dating world and someone might want to save money for a year by living with his parents, then I think that makes a bit more sense. But if you're dating in your 30s and someone has a roommate, I think maybe at that point it could be a little concerning. Everyone is in a different circumstance. Sorry, go ahead.
0: I like this.
2: Will's in his 50s. What is Will's too in his 50s old to have and a roommate. He has three roommates.
1: Too old to have. Well, it depends on why they have a roommate, I think. If they're trying to save money when they're younger. So, gosh, it's hard to put an age on this. Here's what I think the crux of this is, Will, is probably women. I'm speaking for myself. You want someone who's successful and driven. So if they've been lazy and they've wasted their money and they don't save and they don't have a good job, that is a turnoff for people because they are not driven, in my opinion. So yeah, I think 20, I don't know, how old are you when you graduate? 21, 22? If you're like 25, maybe like 26. I don't know. This is hard. I don't know what age. I haven't had a roommate for a while.
0: So, the reason a man has a roommate is to save on expenses. That's why you would have a roommate. And also space. Like, I don't need, I mean, they make one-bedroom apartments, I guess, and you can do that. But, you know, yeah.
1: Also, where are you living? Is it New York? You know, if you're, the age could probably tick up higher because it's more expensive to live in New York. So if you're a bit older, let it slide. But I don't know, you should be working hard.
0: I had a roommate through age 25 because I went to graduate school. So I had a roommate all through law school.
1: See, that makes sense.
0: So I'm 25. And I didn't have a roommate again after that. I also moved to a ranch in Montana and lived by myself. But a lot of my buddies who went on to be lawyers, like in that first year or two of being a lawyer, they continued to like split a house between two or three guys.
1: Well, law school is expensive.
0: They saved that first couple years out. And so I would put them probably at 27 when they started getting their own place, that kind of thing. See, the thing is, you're right. So having a roommate's about saving. But you, if you're dating someone that you think you have a long-term future with, what you want to realize is he can support me. Look, I mean, well, I understand, you know, women, careers and all that. But that is at the base level nature of a relationship. A woman wants to see that in a man, he can support her. He can take care of her. He can protect her. All those things. And if he can't without a roommate, that suggests he can't for you. So there is a point at which having a roommate suggests you're not ready to support a wife. What do you think?
1: Yeah, I think you hit the nail on the head with the job. You know, your buddies were also trying to get their law degree. Or if you're a first-year lawyer, or if you're in med school and, you know, you have all of this medical school debt that you have to pay off, it makes sense to have a roommate. So then you're like, okay, I'm glad they have a roommate because they're financially responsible, right? You also don't want to date someone who is just blowing all their money on their rent if they don't have to.

0: be. So it really depends on the job, I think, and how driven someone is. Like, one of my best friends just went to MIT for business school, and she's an intern right now. You know, she's 30. She's an intern. She is living alone. But, you know, if she had a roommate for the summer, it would make sense because you have to pay for business school.
1: Dan, you put yourself on screen. I assume that means you have something to say.
2: Yeah, I will say I had a roommate until I was like probably 26. But the thing is, we both had really good jobs. So we were able to get a really awesome place and have our own space. So like that income together, I lived with my buddy. It was great. It was fun for a little while while we were both single. And we got a sick place like on the water. It was nice.
0: See, so circumstantial. We'll let that one slide as well.
1: Yeah. There's also a transition in life where you know, that sounds lonely. There's a moment in your life where that sounds lonely. I'm going to live by myself. You know, you've never lived by yourself in your life. True. You lived at home with your family. Then you lived with roommates in college. And now, like, the idea of living by yourself sounds like, so like living with your buddies sounds fun. Yeah, like that's, yeah, awesome. That's part of when you're in the good time in life.
2: Yeah.
1: But there's a transition where it's like, I really hate that he doesn't do the dishes. I really hate how messy he is. And you make you that transition. You're like, I think I'm ready to do this on my own. I'm ready to be
2: well,
1: on
2: when
1: my
2: you
1: own.
2: Meet a girl,
1: I'm gonna
2: like,
1: say
2: I met a girlfriend and then it got
1: 28.
2: Not great. Yeah.
0: 28.
1: I think 28 is a good number.
0: I'd agree with
1: Wade,
0: that.
1: Wade, what do you think?
3: Yeah, I mean, I think I agree with the premise of this, which is that this is kind of the age gap discourse sort of in disguise, which I think is fair and always fun to talk about. I think that it's that women want a sort of safe bet, and the safest bet is if you are already self-sustaining. Then there's the other kind of decision that a woman has to make where you've got, okay, one chief example of this is like JD and Usha Vance, right? So they meet in college and she is just like, you know, I think this guy's going somewhere. And that, like, trusting that was going to appreciate, the value of JD was going to appreciate, like, he's already, you know, doing better than he was. He's headed up. She made probably the smartest bet at, you know, his price in Yale. So I think that, like, women at some level are, if they can't sort of, if they're either going to have to trust their own instincts to be able to see, like, okay, this guy is going to be the vice president or whatever, or, like, this guy is already the vice president. The trouble is sometimes, you know, usually when the guy gets to vice presidency, he's already married and has somebody else. So that's I'd say that's the underlying assumption here, is like it's either like you place a bet when the value's already, you know, gone up quite a bit, or you try to figure it out early, and that's kind of its own has its own struggles.
1: I think women are placing bets. Yes, they're placing bets on where this guy's going to go. Basically,
2: yeah.
1: What is a deal killer, Abby? For you.
0: You know, I like to get to know someone, but I think the biggest thing for me is value system. You meet a lot of people that you're like, whoa, I did not realize that your values were so off from mine. You meet people in New York who don't believe in a difference between right and wrong. And it's not a, oh, like, I'm better than everyone. There is a right and a wrong, and I'm going to tell you what's right and I'm what's wrong kind of way. It's more just like this progressive way of thinking that as long as you're not hurting anyone, but you know, you can do whatever drug you want, you can do these things. So that's a big deal to me. I have to have someone who really aligns on my moral line.
1: That does take a minute. I don't know. You might be able to find that out on a first date.
0: How they treat people. They, you know, you go out with someone sometimes and you can tell immediately based off of how they treat people.
4: Red flag. More Will Cain next.
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0: I don't know what game this was at, but this is somebody who doesn't stand for the national anthem. By the way, would that be a big red flag for you, Abby, on
1: Huge.
0: The value system?
1: Done. Off. I am leaving. That would not make it.
2: Jail, maybe.
1: Jail. Yeah.
0: You would leave the ball game? Would you leave? Second date, he takes you to a ball game. He doesn't stand for the national anthem. Are you out?
1: Well, I would still want to watch the game, so I feel like I would make him leave.
0: What is the perimeter of proximity to the national anthem wherein you are now? I'm a big national anthem guy, hand over heart, right?
1: Amen.
0: The last Friday, I went to Texas Ranger game. I was in the corridor. I wasn't in the seats, right? I had just gotten some food and I was with, you know, three other guys, and we were eating our hot dogs kind of in the concourse, right? That's what you call it, the concourse. And the national anthem starts to play, and we stood up in the concourse and we did the whole thing, hand over heart. I would say I just watched in the concourse. This is in Texas. You got about a 50% participation rate in
1: You're
0: the concourse.
1: Mm-hmm.
0: A lot of people keep walking where they're going.
1: If
0: you know what I mean?
1: Can
0: but
1: hear...
0: I think that's you're outside. I do think you've crossed a perimeter. Inside the stadium, inside the seats, one thing. Inside the concourse, I judge them, but not as harshly as if they were sitting in the seats.
1: I'll take it a step further, Will. I think if you can hear the national anthem, you should be standing with your hand over your heart. I've done that. Every time I've heard the national anthem, I will stop in my tracks and I will put my hand over my heart, even if there's not a flag that I can see somewhere.
0: Do you at home, when watching a game, stand for the national anthem?
1: Are you trying to get me on this one, Will?
0: I'm trying to find the proximity. What's the line?
1: Okay. I don't always stand when it plays at home, but I'm going to now, Will, and I'm going to send you a video of me standing for that national anthem, because you're right, I should be standing.
0: Abby is on season 9 of Parked. Incredible. Season 9. Congratulations. Make sure you check her out over at Fox Nation. Thank you so much, Abby Hornacek.
1: Thanks, Will.
0: All right, Wade, the host of The Wade Show with Wade Stotts. Always love having you on. Thank you so much, Wade.
3: It's always a pleasure. I hope to do it again soon. Thank you so much.
0: That's going to do it for us today here on Will Cain Country. We appreciate you hanging out with us. Make sure you follow us on Spotify or Apple, and we'll see you again next time.

0: I confess unto you that I'm a sinner and I need saved, and only you can save me because only you died on that cross and shed your blood for me. And I hear now, Lord Jesus, ask you to come into my heart, forgive me of my sins, and save my soul. In Jesus' name, amen. And folks, if you just prayed that prayer, 1 John 5:13 says you can know you have eternal life because God made you that promise and you can't lie. Go ahead, Pastor.
1: All right, you're absolutely right. Folks, there's, you know, you have everything to gain by calling upon the name of the Lord. If the people say, why should I believe it? Folks, you've got to, God's word is the most authoritative, and there is no other explanation that comes close. We're out of time for tonight, so we want to say good night. Want to say
0: good night.
1: God bless y'all, and thanks for being here. And always, always, always, ready? Keep fighting
2: the
1: ready? Fight.
0: Fight.
1: Fight.
0: Fight. Praise the Lord.
1: Fight.
2: Fight.
1: Fight. Fight.
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6: 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With your VSiN Action Update, I'm Tony DeZiri on the Vegas Stats and Information Network.

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17: An 11th night of attacks. I'm Sue Guzman, Fox News. Another night of U.S. airstrikes against Iran is complete. Fox's Steve Harrigan has more from Tel Aviv.
18: CENTCOM saying that the strikes for tonight lasted at least 1 hour. The purpose of the strikes, once again, to try and degrade Iran's ability to attack shipping in the Strait of Hormuz. Iran was able to disable a Kuwaiti tanker inside the Strait of Hormuz in the past 24 hours. The crew had to evacuate off the coast of Oman. Also, they attacked a desalination plant inside Kuwait. So continuing to harass U.S. allies in the region. Instead of diplomacy, both sides warning that this war could get out of hand, could escalate further. In the White House today, President Trump saying the U.S. has been nice so far, but there have been much more severe options on the table that could happen.
17: Meanwhile, Iran's interior minister visited Pakistan in an effort to try and reignite the peace talks. U.S. military confirming that a third U.S. service member died in Friday's attack on a base in Jordan. He's been identified as 28-year-old Sergeant Angel S. Ramerstad of Ozone Park, New York. The president is pledging support for Lebanon following months of conflict between Israel and the Lebanese terror group Hezbollah. Today, he hosted the leader of Lebanon at the Oval Office.
19: During an Oval Office sit-down, the president revealed that he isn't just trying direct diplomacy by talking to other world leaders. He is willing to try direct diplomacy by talking to terror group leaders. And he revealed this in the context of a meeting designed to try to figure out how to stop the war between Israel and Hezbollah in Lebanon.
20: I would speak to Hezbollah. Yeah. I speak to everybody. I'll speak to people that a lot of people think I shouldn't be speaking to, and things work out.
17: Fox's Peter Ducey. 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
17: U.S. Representative Andy Biggs, a fierce ally of President Trump and former head of the House Freedom Caucus, has won the Republican nomination for Arizona governor. Biggs defeating fellow U.S. Representative David Schweikert in the primary and will now face Democratic Governor Katie Hobbs in what is likely to be one of the closest gubernatorial races in November. The Pentagon is running out of money amid the re-escalation of conflict with Iran, where Secretary Pete Hegseth asking the Senate Appropriations Committee for more, as we hear from Fox's Jennifer Griffin.
23: The Pentagon is slated to run out of money at the end of July, early August, and so they need Congress to intervene if they're going to keep going. What we understand right now is that they're basically robbing the operations and maintenance budgets to keep the war going. They're going through a lot of munitions with the ongoing airstrikes that have really ramped up in the last 10 days. The last time that the Pentagon held a press briefing and took questions from the Pentagon press corps about the war was May 5th. That's over 2 months ago.
17: Hegseth spoke alongside Chairman of the Joint Chiefs of Staff, Dan Kane.
24: The Armed Forces of the United States of America serves as our nation's ultimate safeguard and our insurance policy to preserve, protect, and defend our national interests, security, and prosperity.
17: The House has passed a government funding bill that would extend funding for all federal operations through the midterm elections. It's a move made months ahead of the September 30th deadline to avoid a shutdown. The 220 to 205 vote was largely along party lines. Legislation to fund the government through December 4th now heads to the Senate. And President Trump has approved an agreement with Saudi Arabia that could potentially provide the kingdom with uranium enrichment capability for its civilian nuclear program. Sources telling the Associated Press that that agreement is expected to be announced as early as Wednesday. This proposed 30-year deal will reportedly give U.S. firms a hand in developing the program. I'm Sue Guzman. This is Fox News.
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0: scout for spying. Say it ain't so. Plus, a fifth person dies from Legionnaire's disease in New York City. Hey, everybody, I'm Kate Delaney. Right at the top, we roll into the rundown here on America Tonight. It's all about Big Bad Bertha. Oh, nasty stuff. Tropical Storm Bertha churning up on Tuesday, about 105 miles south-southeast of Mobile, Alabama, skirting the Gulf Coast on a path that's expected to slam into the shores of southeastern Louisiana. I mean, it is moving about 6 miles an hour, and you can see how the water really is churning. There's riptide warnings all over the place. There are watches and warnings for this tropical storm in effect for parts of the Florida Panhandle to the coast of southeastern Louisiana, including Panama City and Pensacola back in Florida and Mobile, Alabama, Gulfport, Mississippi, all of them in the way of this kind of a weird lopsided system with the bulk of that heavy, heavy rainfall and the strongest wind south of the center, well offshore so far. But it's early and it's still tracking, right? It may weaken back to a tropical depression, let's hope, by sometime on Thursday, and maybe even dissipate or become a post-tropical storm by the end of the week as it weakens as it approaches the Texas coast. Now, if you're listening in New Orleans, you're likely to see some showers, a lot of gusty winds, could be more of a tropical storm force. And that started on Tuesday night. That should last through Wednesday and maybe a little bit into Thursday, but not the major impacts that could have been felt. So let out a sigh of relief. Maybe I'm jinxing it, but it looks to me, as I was looking at all the weather maps just right before I cracked open this mic, that that could be the case. It looked a lot better to me. That is for sure. Now, what's interesting is there are other weather patterns across the U.S. that are wreaking havoc with travel. For example, if you were flying out of the East Coast, especially in New York, you were delayed because once again there was a wall of water and there was big concerns about flooding and what that ultimately was doing to some of the planes that were landing and some that were trying to get ready to take off. Always at the top of this, we talk about Iran. So the U.S. military completed its 11th night of strikes on Iran as the attacks are kind of overshadowing diplomacy. Pretty fair to say that. Pete Hegseth, in the meantime, was on the Hill, the defense secretary. He was asked about why $3.75 billion has been spent, or $37.5 billion has been spent on the war so far in Iran, and why is he asking for more money?
1: You are asking for unlimited money for bombs when people can't feed their families. And I don't know how this administration intends to defend those decisions to the American people.
2: Not unlimited bombs, Senator. I'm asking for the right bombs at the right time to ensure we can deter our adversaries into the future, and that's...
0: All right, so Hegseth testified along with the Joint Chiefs of Staff defending the funding request as an urgent, necessary step to restock the Pentagon's arsenal, especially in trying to reopen the Strait of Hormuz. Meanwhile, Senator John Kennedy, who was also part of the crew, bipartisan crew that was questioning a few things, said we need straight answers. And he was pretty perturbed, he looked like, from the answers that he was getting from Hegseth. By the way, the estimate does not encompass the cost of rebuilding American bases in the Middle East that have been damaged during the conflict, because they have been damaged. Stay tuned for more, certainly, on that. The fires and Canada and, oh yeah, those tariffs. Here's what the president had to say about that.
3: I told him, I mean, you got to stop these fires from coming in and, you know, poisoning our air. Our air has been poisoned. I have a good relationship with Mark Carney, but, you know, we got to stop the fires up there. If we can help them, we'll help them. But maybe they should pay us some damages or something, or we should do some tariffs. But it was terrible. I mean, you had businesses closing. In particular, Michigan, if you look at Detroit, Michigan, they had to close everything. They had to close car plants and a lot of other things. So,
0: yeah, and that's true. Michigan got hit the worst. A lot of that has dissipated somewhat. Again, I feel like the map queen, but I was looking at, besides the weather maps, I was looking at fire maps in the upper peninsula of Michigan and then also in Minnesota and a lot of those upper Midwest states. And some of that has peeled back somewhat. But it is serious, and it keeps cropping up. Senator Bernie Moreno, I caught him on Maria Bartiromo's show, a Republican from Ohio, and he talked about how truly bad the fires are making the air quality and what we might not know.
4: If you took every automobile in America off the road for 1 year, we had no cars, no trucks for an entire year, that's about the amount of pollution that is happening during this 2 or 3 week period of time, and it's being dumped onto primarily the Midwest.
0: Yeah, no question about that. Although some of it was seen in New York and a few other East Coast spots, nothing like what they saw in the Midwest just a few days ago. About 6,600 non-citizens were accidentally added to New Jersey's voter rolls. About 400 cast improper ballots in the recent elections. The state's governor was not happy. Mickey Sherrill, a Democrat, said this is serious, serious, and it's a software glitch.
5: They were registered as Democrats, Republicans, and the majority unaffiliated, and were scattered across the state. But let me be clear. This entire situation is unacceptable. It's unacceptable that the vendor released software with such a glaring error. It's unacceptable that the MVC took a year to get this issue fixed. And it's unacceptable that no one in the previous administration brought this to light, demanded accountability, or took action when it happened years ago.
0: Yeah, and she's right on the money with that one, but this adds fuel to the fire of the president talking about the Save America Act, which is his big piece of legislation that he would like to see go through. Speaking of legislation, the House passed a temporary government funding bill. Why do you care? Because it's a way to avoid election season shutdown. And we've been through government shutdowns. Oh, have we been through them together on this show? It's ridiculous. So the House was trying to head off a potential shutdown before the midterms by passing a bill to fund the government through December 4th. The deadline for action is more than 2 months away, but House Republican leaders are not leaving to chance another possible shutdown because we've seen how that goes. Pretty much it was party lines, but it passed 220 to 205. It is kind of unusual for Congress to pass a stopgap funding bill months before the end of the fiscal year. They normally just act days or even hours before the deadline. But again, we've seen what happens. It's kind of like when you know for sure it's going to be black and you're standing at the roulette wheel and suddenly it constantly comes up red. So what do we do? So lawmakers leave town this week. The House is scheduled to be in session for only 16 more days before the funding deadline. Coming up, we're going to go deeper. Iran, Iran, and Iran. What is next? I'm going to ask the Magic 8 Ball and give you my two cents as well.
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0: All right, we got a couple of new threats that are happening. A lot to talk about when we talk about Iran. So the latest from Tehran is this. And it's the Red Sea tankers that had to turn back. The cost of the escalating war, I mentioned at the top again, the figure was $37.5 billion, and there's the need for more money. But two tankers carrying Saudi crude had to turn back in the Red Sea after threats by Yemen's Iran-aligned Houthis that were attacking vessels using Saudi ports, opening a new front in the conflict. The Lebanese president met with the U.S. President Donald Trump at the White House, as you all know, as Lebanese army troops entered a southern town following an Israeli withdrawal, as agreed upon in a U.S. brokered plan. And a tanker in the Strait of Hormuz was hit by an unknown projectile, and Iran's Revolutionary Guard said two oil tankers had caught fire after explosions in the Strait of Hormuz. The U.S. bombed Iran for yet another night, the 11th straight night, while Tehran targeted U.S. sites in Kuwait and Jordan and Bahrain, too, as well. And wow. It never ends, this cycle. How is this all going to end? And what's really scary is what we're seeing, the kind of warfare that we're talking about. So, like, the latest combat death show that a lot of this has shifted to troops that are far from Iran's borders. Here's what the president said when he's asked every single day about what happens next and will this conflict end.
13: I will tell you, they want to desperately meet, and until they're ready to meet in a meaningful way, we have no interest in even.
0: All right, so no interest until they're going to be serious about it. Since the war started in late February, Iran has launched about 8,500 missiles and drones at targets across the Middle East. About 100 of those attacks have gotten past U.S. and partner nations' defenses. So you think about that. The shift has put a lot of pressure on the U.S. military, specifically the Army's air defense units, because they got to adapt to this. The troops who lost their lives in the last couple of days are some of the most frequently that are deployed in the Army because of the nature of warfare and how it is today. They have different kinds of responsibilities, and we know what it is. It's drones. So Iran's proliferation of short-range drones and the challenge of detecting them and shooting them down is what it's all about. In Jordan, Private Isabella Gonzalez, 19 years old, from Carrollton, Texas, who lost her life, and First Lieutenant Tyler James Feehan, 25, from Hawaii, were killed after an Iranian missile hit the air base on Friday. Sergeant Angel Rampersad, 28, from Ozone Park, a neighborhood in Queens, also killed in that attack, previously listed as missing. And so it's a very aggressive targeting of Jordan, because the United States has a base there, because the United States has a foothold there, because that is the safe space, or was the safe space for the United States. And then on Tuesday in Iraq, Sergeant Michael Emmanuel Switten, 30 years old, from Fayetteville, North Carolina, was killed on Sunday. That was announced at the Erbil Air Base during the controlled detonation. So you hear what I'm saying there, controlled detonation of an Iranian one-way attack drone. He served with a separate Fort Bragg, North Carolina Air Defense Unit, and he died during an operation to safeguard fellow soldiers. So, wow. I mean, this is the thing. It was about relying on air defense weapons to intercept the missiles. And that's what U.S. forces in Jordan were doing. And even the president said, if we had other operators, you know, it wouldn't have happened. But when you let other people do your job, sometimes it doesn't work out so well. And this, so this is what's happening. There has been, because of the questions about the safety of American forces at bases in the Middle East, a lot of questions, because the facilities weren't designed to sustain retaliatory strikes, because during previous wars in Iraq and Afghanistan, guess where the fighting happened? Inside those two countries, not at regional facilities, just supporting combat operations. And before the Iran war began, the Pentagon moved many of the forces off the larger bases in anticipation that Tehran would retaliate against those facilities. So this is the problem. It's different. I mean, even newer construction at some of the bases, apparently, I was reading a huge deal about this in the Post, that some of that construction, which is now layers of thick walls, cannot protect against a direct hit from a ballistic missile. Just can't do it. It's just not set up for something this prolonged, and that's why they're taking the hits. That's why they're taking the hits. And this is also why Pete Hegseth is short on cash and needs more munitions. So the decision is, if we shake the magic eight ball that we'll be keep coming up with, is ask again later. So where does this head? Where does this go? What kind of turns need to happen to make this go away? In fact, it was interesting to hear the Speaker of the House, Mike Johnson, who's had enough, obviously, with all of what's happening in Iran. Here's what he said.
9: It is a very important objective that I believe we've achieved, to ensure that the largest sponsor of state of terrorism does not have a nuclear weapon. That would be a disaster for everybody, and everybody around the world understands that. Now we got to wrap it up.
0: Yes. I mean, he's just blunt about it. Now we got to wrap it up. We get it. We understand it. We got to wrap it up. That's what we got to do. But how do we wrap it up? And that's the dilemma. The dilemma is you're dealing with nuts. I mean, was it at one time, that's what the president said, and I couldn't have agreed more with him. Because it's a two-headed monster, and you don't know who you're dealing with, and this is the problem. That's why he's saying how they want to talk to us, but they, who is they? And when does that problem end, and how do they figure that out? That is the key to this whole thing, right? There's no white flag. There's no one person. There's no one leader. So there has to be a different way to figure out how to smoke this out. And I think that's the idea. We don't want to blow up everything that people need in Iran, but we're going to have to do it. So if we have to hit all the critical infrastructure, then that has to happen. And there will be a retaliation for sure. This is what we saw in Jordan. This is what we saw in those areas where these missiles are getting through, because it's not 100% sure. So we're going to be talking about Iran, Iran, Iran for quite some time. And there is no timetable. There is no clear timetable. I was hopeful about the memorandum of understanding, but I should have known better if you watched the way these negotiations were going on. I think the negotiators are great and have done a great job on many fronts. Jared Kushner and his tag team partner couldn't be better, more adept at helping to get the remember so many of the Israeli prisoners released and other things that have happened where they've been on the front line, so to speak, of the negotiations. But this one is a whole different animal. And that's something that J.D. Vance said probably 5 weeks ago when he talked about, you know, calming down, people thinking, okay, is this over? Talking about the fact that you hear one thing and then something else different happens. That's what happens when you're dealing with a country like Iran. That's where it's at this point. Coming up, you know how it is. You get a swollen foot. Something's going on with your eye. Suddenly, you have this terrible cough. You're sure it's not some weird COVID thing or something else, but you don't want to really go to the doctors, or you can't get an appointment with the doctors, and you don't want to sit in urgent care. It doesn't make sense. So who do you call? Well, Amazon now has a really cool system of where you can call in, ask questions, and get the book on what could be treatable instead of having to immediately go into the panic mode and not get through to who you have to get through to, because you can get through to them. So we're going to talk to Dr. Andrew Diamond, who's very excited about this. We're going to talk to him coming up on the flip side. Throw in a little sauce. Yeah, that's a tease. And a mic drop, too, as well. You don't want to miss it. I'll meet you there. Kate Delaney hanging with all of you here on America Tonight.

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5: Guys just didn't want it bad enough. 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
6: On the car ride home after the game, when you think you're helping by telling me what I did wrong and what I need to work on, all I hear is that I'm not good enough, that I'm supposed to be perfect, that it's not okay to lose.
7: News. I'm Ted Linder. U.S. Central Command launching more military strikes against Iran Tuesday.
8: This marks the 11th night in a row CENTCOM putting out word that the strikes for tonight are over. They lasted at least 1 hour. CENTCOM saying that the purpose of the strikes, once again, to try and degrade Iran's ability to attack shipping in the Strait of Hormuz.
7: Fox's Steve Harrigan. Heavy rains expected from Texas to the Florida Panhandle.
9: Tropical storm Bertha is expected to remain a tropical storm as it moves through coastal southeastern Louisiana by Wednesday. Bertha will bring some impacts to southeastern Louisiana as well as Mississippi. Minor to moderate storm surge flooding, especially east of the Mississippi River. Strong gusty winds potentially leading to some isolated power outages.
7: Fox with us, Marissa Torres, and U.S. Representative Andy Biggs, a fierce ally of President Trump and former head of the House Freedom Caucus, winning the Republican nomination for Arizona governor. Biggs defeating fellow U.S. Representative David Schweiker in the primary and will face Democratic Governor Katie Hobbs. 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

0: 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Thanks for coming on, Dr. Diamond.
1: Thank you so much for having me. I'm excited as well, Kate.
0: 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What is Amazon Health AI?
1: 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Let's make it easier for people to get the health care that they need when they need it and prevent all the downstream illness that really is so troublesome and so problematic in healthcare, and especially in America. 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
0: Wow. So how exactly does it work in giving me and the listeners a personalized experience?
1: Well, you can ask it generic questions, and it'll give you a really great answer. But to get that personalized experience, you know, the more it knows about you, the more helpful it can be. So when you sign up for Health AI, you're becoming a patient of One Medical, and One Medical will invite you to grant us access to your health records through what we call health information exchanges, which are these systems for sharing health information between clinical entities. So when One Medical has access to your health history for treatment purposes, Health AI can see that history and use that as context when offering advice and recommendations, just as a physician would. In fact, we think of Health AI as really part of the One Medical care team. And those records typically come in within minutes, so that information can get incorporated into your conversation with Health AI pretty much right away.
0: Wow. So, I mean, along those same lines, it's what you're saying. What are some of the questions Health AI can answer?
1: Well, I mean, you might ask it, what do I need to know about this cholesterol result? It says my LDL is 124. It says that's abnormal. What does that mean for me? Or you might say, you know, I want to start a new antidepressant. I don't want to use the same old things that I've used before. I want something that's safe with my current prescriptions. What should I consider? Or you might, you know, wake up with a new painful swelling somewhere on your body. Let's say you've got a swollen toe. You can show that toe to the camera, and Health AI can help you understand what diagnoses you might consider based on your full health history. So whether it's getting connected to an appointment with a physician to talk about a worsening health condition like a palpitations, or getting your prescriptions renewed for some routine stuff, all of that, you can just ask Health AI for help and it can get you down the path. If you get to the point where you need an actual diagnosis confirmed or a treatment prescribed, then it can connect you to the human clinicians who can make that happen.
0: Wow. And you know that people always worry about this. Is my protected health information safe and secure?
1: Absolutely. This is something we take extraordinarily seriously. It is absolutely essential in healthcare. Amazon is already internationally known for data privacy and security. One Medical has always prided ourselves on treating our patients' health data with standards that exceed the already rigorous legal standards that are out there. So all of the conversations that you might have with Health AI are happening in this highly secure, what we call HIPAA-protected environment that's subject to really best-in-class encryption and access controls and security testing all the time. That protected health information is really only used to help us take better care of you. It's not being sold to third parties. It's not being used in Amazon ads or for marketing on the Amazon store.
0: Yeah. And you mentioned this, but it's worth reemphasizing it. Do you need to be a One Medical member or a Prime member to access Health AI?
1: You don't. 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
0: Wow. So where do listeners go for more information, Doc?
1: Just go to health.amazon, or you can look in the Amazon app and look under medical care, or you can go to the One Medical app if you're already a One Medical member, and you'll find it right there on the homepage.
0: Wow. 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Great stuff. Thank you so much for coming on.
1: Thanks so much for having me, Kate. Really appreciate it.
2: I like it. Anywhere you can get information where you don't have to sit there for 6 hours and wait. The hubs had to go to an emergency room for something. I can't remember what it was now. This was a couple of months ago. Oh, I know. It was something to do with his stomach, and he was worried. And he said, no, I can go by myself because it's super close. And it's an hour goes by, 2 hours goes by, 3 hours. He was there for 4 hours, and he didn't want to leave because we were going somewhere, and he wanted to make sure. He thought, what if it's an appendix thing or something weird, because he was having these pains. It turned out to be, and maybe some of you have this, diverticulitis. So there's things that you can't eat, and there's ways that you can get rid of it, and there's even some medication you can take to help it. And he got really strict about that, and he chased it away. That's the good news there. But maybe he could have taken that shortcut. All right, no shortcuts here. You had to have big bucks for sure if you wanted to be in line for this. You ready? The Star Wars saber that Luke Skywalker used when he had his hand severed from The Empire Strikes Back set a new world auction record for a screen-used Star Wars prop. It sold for $3.75 million. May the force be with you. Wow, that's pretty significant because it's a huge artifact. It's still in existence, and there was a lot of competition for it. And it was part of that really super emotional climax part of The Empire Strikes Back where Darth Vader cuts off Luke's hand and alters the whole thing, you know, alters the saga. And it was auctioned off at Heritage Auctions Hollywood and Entertainment Signature Auction. There were a couple of other things that went too. A Wicked Witch hat that was worn by Margaret Hamilton, Gene Wilder's Willy Wonka top, but the big thing was definitely that lightsaber. When kids, still even now, when kids are trick-or-treating, I always get at least 4 or 5 boys with lightsabers swinging them around that you can hear whoosh, whoosh, trying to make that swish noise. It's pretty cool. As a fan of Star Wars, late to the party, but a fan of Star Wars, I think they're pretty neat too. But boy, that's a lot of money. So you, and the person is you know, incognito, let's say, so we don't know who it is that actually ponied up for it. If you miss anything on the show, because I always get asked this, in fact, Steve, listening to us, KVOI in Tucson, sent me an email about, hey, I heard you mentioning something about taxes. He was talking about a really sweet segment we had on about things that you can do when you're behind on taxes, and we had a great tax advisor on who was super funny. And he wanted to know what show and where could he find it. And so if you are missing something from the show, you missed the second hour because you're not hearing the second hour, you can't get the second, whatever it is, you missed the man cave, you missed some great interviews, or you heard part of an interview and you wanted to know what the rest of that story was, just go to Kate Delaney Radio with Extra Sauce.
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2: 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Of course, I love my affiliates. I love, love, love what I'm so lucky to do. But I know it's like a little mini DVR. You can forward through and find what you need to find. And it's just a great way to go and be able to do that. So, you know, there you go. I was wondering this the other day. One of my friends just got another tattoo, and I was wondering how many, and I saw a trivia thing about this. What is the percentage of Americans who have a tattoo? And it's 32%. I sort of feel like it's higher than that. 32% who have tattoos. And I didn't even ask them this, but I'm wondering about the Minnesota, too, the crew, if Jason or Daniel have a tattoo. Because I think it's just more commonplace, right, to get tattoos. It's not taboo. And, you know, there's different reasons people have for getting tattoos. But I thought that number was interesting, more common. I mean, even among members of the U.S. House and Senate, they've got tattoos. I have three friends that have tattoos, and they have some really cool ones, for sure. The thing you don't want to do is tattoo someone's name that might not be permanent, because I hear it hurts when you have to get it removed. I'll meet you on the flip.
3: 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Yes, actually, three known gases. 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

0: So pleased to be joined by Bill Seitler. Hey, he's the creator of the viral Puerto Rico song. Bill, how did you originally create the Puerto Rico song? And did you really expect the song to resonate so widely online and generate millions of views?
1: No, I didn't expect people to be calling it the song of a summer. Like, I don't even know. I mean, this is insane. This is insane. But how I got to Puerto Rico was I've been making travel content now for a little over 2 years. And a friend of mine told me, like, hey, do you want to come down to Puerto Rico? I have a spare room for you. And I was like, yeah, I'll go down to Puerto Rico, absolutely. So in January, I shot down there for 9 days. And I got to be honest, I just had, like, the best time ever in Puerto Rico. I mean, I think it translates to the video. And everything was just clicking. Like, the second the plane landed, the whole plane clapped. I'm, like, writing notes, like, is that normal? They're like, oh, yeah, Puerto Rico. If you come to Puerto Rico, we clap. So everything clicked. Every day I would open my phone, there's a new celebrity, musician, you know, someone doing it. And, yeah, just pinching myself.
0: So what's the story behind the song, and how did fan engagement really help drive the decision to produce an official video?
1: Oh, my God. The fans made this happen 100%, because once the song started spreading online, people wanted more. Like, I've never experienced that. They wanted an actual music video, and they also wanted to, like, sing the song. They wanted, like, a sing-along version, too, and to see kind of, like, the places and everything that, you know, how the lyrics got made. So Discover Puerto Rico realized that early. They saw there was something special happening on the internet. And credit to them, they reached out and they helped turn this, like, internet phenomenon, if you want to call it that, into a real thing. And what I love most about the music video is it doesn't just bring a song to life, but it transforms, like, the lyrics into, like, a visual journey across the entire island. It gives people a chance to see the communities, like, culture, food, music, and experiences that inspired the song in the first place. I think the coolest thing about this song is that it started as something with, like, people just watching it on their phones. But now, you know, I get messages every day. It's inspiring people to put down their phones and actually go visit Puerto Rico, like, all of it, all the different communities. So it's pretty exciting.
0: Bill, what did filming across Puerto Rico reveal to you about the island that really surprised you?
1: Yeah, I mean, just the absolute diversity of it, right? Like, here it is, this island right there in the middle of the Caribbean. And, you know, there's 75 different communities, all with their own, you know, different language, friendships, families. You know, you go by the mountains, different than, you know, by the ocean. There's all kinds of diversity. It's such a big, rich, dense, interesting island full of awesome people.
0: Congas plays a key role in this video. Why was it important to include it, and what does it represent in telling Puerto Rico's broader story?
1: Yeah, so for me, Congas, this is like how I like to travel. I like to go to, like, places that aren't, you know, typically traveled to as much, like Congas. Although it's a gorgeous, beautiful town, I just basically looked at a map. I was like, what's nearby? What can I get to on a bus? And then, boom, within an hour and a half, I'm in Congas, walking around this beautiful town square, looking up at these, like, I don't know if it's a macaw or a parrot in a cage, you know, all this artwork, eating local food, going to the baseball stadium where Roberto Clemente played when he was 19. And I think in terms of the bigger picture of Puerto Rico, there's just, like, every inch of the island is worth exploring. It's not just, hey, go to the pretty beach or whatever. Go to the cities. Go talk to the people, the locals. Experience everything about the country. It's an unbelievable place.
0: Bill, where can audiences watch the official music video and access the karaoke version?
1: Absolutely. If you want to see

0: me discover Puerto Rico again and fall in love with it, you got to watch this video because, it's just the fun screams out of it. It's discoverpuertorico.com. Check it out. There's a sing-along version as well. It's like the whole experience of you can just relive my experience with the song and highly recommend it.
1: Thanks, Bill Seitler. It's been fun. Creator of the viral Puerto Rico song.
2: I love his story, and I understand about Puerto Rico because I hadn't been there, and I guess it was maybe a year and a half ago. I can't remember how long. It was somewhere in that neighborhood. I went to San Juan. It was incredible. Oh, it was incredible. The people were super friendly. There was really cool things to see. They love the American presidents. I went to their capital, and they have statues of the presidents. It's really neat to see them where they're life-size, and they're across from their seat of government. And I discovered Mufungo, too. He mentions Mufungo in his song, and it's a really great Puerto Rican dish, and I just kind of tripped on it. I was in a like a hole-in-the-wall local place, and somebody was talking to me and saying, oh, you haven't ever had it, you need to have it, you need to taste it. And it's rice, and it can be rice and meat, it could be rice and fish, it could be rice and shrimp, but it's the way, there's different variations of it. It's the way that it's made, right? And there's plantains in it. And it's just, I mean, the traditional Puerto Rican mufungo recipe is, wow. Yeah, that's the dish you want to get if you find yourself in Puerto Rico. But I love his story, how he fell into that and how big that became. So it is a fun place to spend some time. There is just no doubt about that. All right, on to something sadder that I mentioned at the top. A fifth person has died in New York City amid this cluster of Legionnaires' disease on the city's Upper East Side neighborhood is where this is happening. 82 cases have been identified. 8 people still hospitalized as of late Tuesday. 56 have been discharged. I mean, that's the good news there. So far, 34 cooling towers at 33 different buildings had that live bacteria. They've been cleaned, disinfected, all of that. 9 other towers tested negative for the bacteria, and there's still 140 other towers that they're checking out. It's all about the building's plumbing system and the things that happen. And then can people drink the tap water? Can they use the shower? Can they cook? Can they use an air conditioner at home? Because that's what's happening to the people who got sick, which is terrible, absolutely terrible. I mentioned the flights being canceled because of the weather. 2,000 flights overall were canceled because of the storm. You know, Delaware, Philly, New York City, I mentioned, the thunderstorms, the torrential downpours on the northeast, multiple tornado warnings, 3 in South Jersey, a bunch in Pennsylvania. There were some terrible tornadoes in Ohio. I was texting with somebody who's coming up on this show who's got just great knowledge on AI. And anyway, he was texting me, and he said, and I had called him, and he said, I can't talk. I'm in the basement because they got slammed in Cincinnati with a bunch of tornadoes and warnings and all of that. And the same thing in Columbus and a couple of other areas. And there was flash flooding, and there was elevated risks for it, too, as well, from, you know, Nashville all the way up through Pittsburgh and Harrisburg, just this one swath all the way through. So 2,000 flights canceled because of that, because there was just, you know, the ground stops had to be issued at airports, like I mentioned before, in New York City and D.C. and Boston and Baltimore. Just couldn't do it because of what had happened, because of the wind and because of the heavy rain. And you could see it. You could see cars like in Soho trying to drive through that nonsense, and in Iowa, even if we went back to the Midwest, flooding in Des Moines, Iowa was pretty bad just a day or so ago. You had people stranded in cars that had to be rescued. I guess, you know, it is that time of year where some of that happens, where we get that kind of weather. And of course now we have this tropical storm Bertha that is closing in on the Gulf Coast, but it looks like it might not be as awful as was originally thought. I'm not surprised by this. It's such a sad story. Malcolm Jamal Warner's widow has decided to take legal action against his mother, actually, for $1.2 million. And what is that about? The lawsuit was just filed in Georgia. She claims she's owed more than $1.2 million under a premarital agreement, including a $1 million life insurance policy that was never put in place by her late husband, who died sadly, so awful, last July. And she alleges that the Cosby Show actor agreed to pay her $16,000 tax-free each year on their wedding anniversary. Oh, that's going to be a nasty one in court, that's for sure. And how he died was just awful, drowning, terribly, terribly sad for everybody. All right, Jason has a tat. Daniel doesn't, with the Minnesota Crew. Thanks to them for their hard work. If I got one, it would be a shamrock. Trust me on that. If you get one, make sure the ink is dry. Make it count.
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12: The conflict continues. I'm Ted Lindner, Fox News. President Trump warning of expanding U.S. strikes against Iran. Fox's Jared Halpern.
13: Following a week and a half of daily airstrikes, President Trump warned Iran.
14: Honestly, they haven't seen anything yet. We've been nice.
13: During a meeting with Lebanon's president, President Trump told reporters the U.S. will soon hit Pickaxe Mountain, a suspected nuclear site where Iran is believed to have transferred centrifuges. At the same time, the president is pushing back on suggestions. Talks between the two countries are over.
14: You don't know what the dialogue is behind the scenes, that they want to meet desperately to try and end it because they're getting decimated.
13: But President Trump says unless Iran is ready to meet in a meaningful way, he has no interest. At the White House, Jared Halpern, Fox News.
12: New Jersey's governor blaming her predecessor for the registration of more than 6,000 non-citizens to the state's voter rolls.
15: Thousands of non-citizens were added to New Jersey's voter rolls because of a computer glitch. New Jersey's governor, Mikey Sherrill, says that a software error in the state's motor vehicle system led to about 6,600 people who are not citizens being registered as Garden State voters when they apply for a driver's license. And she's ordered the illegal voters be removed from the rolls.
12: That's Fox's Eric Shawn. The false voter registrations were active between June of 2023 and 2024. And it was primary day in the state of Arizona. Some results in tonight. U.S. Representative Andy Biggs, a fierce ally of President Trump and former head of the House Freedom Caucus, has won the Republican nomination for Arizona governor. Biggs defeating fellow U.S. Representative David Schweikert in the primary and will now face Democrat Governor Katie Hobbs in November in what is likely to be one of the closest gubernatorial races coming up this fall. 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
12: Authorities are warning that some drug smugglers are using rideshare services to transport illegal contraband. Fox's Brooke Taylor with more from Dallas.
18: Agents are issuing a new warning. They're increasing calls about criminal organizations using rideshare apps to move illegal migrants deeper into the U.S. without putting their own members behind the wheel. Border Patrol warning drivers to be on the lookout for pickup requests that are in remote areas near the border, third-party bookings, or passengers who look disoriented or covered in dirt. Now, all this comes as illegal crossings remain near historic lows. Agents warn drivers who unknowingly transport illegal migrants could face alien smuggling or harboring charges.
12: Uber telling Fox that the safety of its drivers is a top priority and that they're allowed to cancel any ride in which they feel unsafe. Today, President Trump headed to Georgia to speak to supporters in the Atlanta area. Fox's Tanya J. Powers with details on that.
19: President Trump's visit comes less than 6 months after his trip to a North Georgia steel factory and ahead of two major midterm elections in the state. His stop in Marietta is expected to highlight education, according to officials at Wheeler High School in Cobb County. He's also expected to talk about the recent launch of Trump Accounts, a federal savings and investment vehicle for children. Republican Rick Jackson, a healthcare CEO and political newcomer, is facing former Atlanta Mayor Keisha Lance Bottoms in Georgia's gubernatorial race and is expected to appear with Trump. Congressman Mike Collins is also expected to be there. He's taking on incumbent Democratic Senator John Ossoff in the general election. Tanya J. Powers, Fox News.
12: And French lawmakers have approved a bill banning children under the age of 15 from using social media, making France the first country in the European Union to pass a blanket ban on the platforms as concerns grow worldwide over the harmful effects of digital content on kids. Both chambers of the parliament voting in favor of the measure. I'm Ted Lindner. This is Fox News.
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0: What can we learn from a smart elephant? Elephant, that is. You'll find out when we go to Author's Corner. Plus, the Heat say, whoops, the LeBron presser that was floated around was posted by mistake, you think? I'm Kate Delaney. Right at the top, though, we roll into the rundown here on America Tonight. People are talking about the crazy weather that could happen and some of the weather that already passed. And I'm talking about what happened on the East Coast. There was some serious wind damage, even tornadoes in New Jersey and in Pennsylvania. Yeah, can you hear it? It was nasty. Boy, trees knocked down. There were a lot of people that had power here and there that was intermittent. It was bad. Enough that, too, they were concerned in New York about, are we going to get a lot of this flooding again? So while that was happening and really churning up in the Northeast, you have Tropical Storm Bertha that's kind of messy and seriously lopsided. It is a dangerous storm, but it is being kept from strengthening. So that is the good news. Because if it doesn't strengthen, and you know how this goes, and it hits landfall, well, then it won't be quite as bad. I mean, everybody was sandbagging it up in New Orleans, which I think is so, so smart. I mean, the wind shear is increasing and has increased in the last 2 days, but it is causing Bertha to weaken. So it's keeping the heaviest rain well to the south and southwest, for example, of the New Orleans region. But it doesn't mean that there's not going to be any effects of it, that we're not going to feel anything like rip currents and that kind of thing. There could be minor to moderate coastal flooding between the Mississippi-Alabama border, the mouth of the Mississippi, for example. Also, the western Florida panhandle into southern Louisiana and upper Texas, that coast there. The peak sustained winds about 45 miles an hour because it's going to hit the coast on Wednesday, and then it'll move inland on Thursday. So there is a little bit of good news on that because of what we've seen. It's typical for July, right? You have these weird upper ridges because the shear is out of the north. So most of the heavy rain, or this word I hate, the dirty side of the storm, because that is awful with hurricanes, is out over the water. So it's all about interacting with the coast. So you can breathe easy if you were, I think, easier if you were worried about that happening. But it was so bad on the East Coast that there were flights that were just flat out canceled. It was just ground stops. If you were going in and out of Boston or D.C. or New York, they were hit particularly hard. How about the House? They passed a short-term funding bill to avert a government shutdown. Whew, another sigh of relief because we won't have to say on the air, it is day number whatever day it is. And because it would take us through the November midterm elections, the House, by doing that, and all of it has to get approved, but it would mean that there would be federal agencies would be funded through December 4th. So there wouldn't be the problem when it comes to the midterm elections, and it wouldn't be, oh, it's just a day or two, we'll be able to get. I mean, the shutdown threat has been insane, what we've seen. In April, Congress finally ended that historic Department of Homeland Security shutdown. It was the longest crisis that we've had in American history. So we don't want to go there. Just put the Band-Aid on this time and then rip it off and deal with it right before the holidays. In all seriousness, it is about what's happening in Iran, and we're seeing that there is no solution so far to the problem of Iran, and the type of combat that we're talking about is a little bit different, of course, because we know it's drone warfare. The Pentagon has sunk billions into the Iran war, and they're quickly running out of cash. Pete Hegseth appeared before the Senate Appropriations Committee on Tuesday. Here's what that sounded like when he's asking for mo money.
1: You are asking for unlimited money for bombs when people can't feed their families. And I don't know how this administration intends to defend those decisions to the American people.
2: Not unlimited bombs, Senator. I'm asking for the right bombs at the right time to ensure we can deter our adversaries into the future.
0: Yeah, this was bipartisan, by the way, scrutiny. And it's since the collapse of this truce between Washington and Tehran, 11 days of back and forth we've had now. The session marked the lawmakers' first public oversight for the request for the $67 billion in additional funding. This has been the first public one. Hegseth testified with the Joint Chiefs of Staff, defended the funding request, you could hear it there, as an urgent, necessary step. But there are plenty of people that want to know more. And, of course, the whole idea is shutting down the idea of any nuclear capability when it comes to Tehran and just completely shutting it down and then reopening the Strait of Hormuz. But so far it is stuck, stalled, or just waiting for the moment to maybe have no choice but go after even more infrastructure that sadly would affect the people in Iran in some of the bigger areas. All right, we move from that to the fires and tariffs in Canada. Some of that has dissipated, thank goodness. The air quality has been ridiculous over the last couple of days, and that's not lost on the president.
3: I told him, I mean, you got to stop these fires from coming in and, you know, poisoning our air. Our air has been poisoned. I have a good relationship with Mark Carney, but, you know, we got to stop the fires up there. If we can help them, we'll help them. But maybe they should pay us some damages or something, or we should do some tariffs. But it was terrible. I mean, you had businesses closing. In particular, Michigan, if you look at Detroit, Michigan area, they had to close everything. They had to close car plants and a lot of other things.
0: Yeah, it was terrible. In fact, I thought he had the best explanation. Senator Bernie Moreno, Republican from Ohio, on truly what the fires have led to with air quality.
4: If you took every automobile in America off the road for 1 year, we had no cars, no trucks for an entire year, that's about the amount of pollution that is happening during this 2 or 3 week period of time, and it's being dumped onto primarily the Midwest.
0: Yeah, and really getting socked in the Midwest. Like I said, a lot of that is dissipated where you can actually see your hands when you walk outside and you can breathe a little bit better, but it has been rough. New Jersey Governor Nikki Sherrill was before reporters today talking about the 6,600 non-citizens mistakenly added to New Jersey voter rolls and nearly 400 of those cast ballots.
5: They were registered as Democrats, Republicans, and the majority unaffiliated, and were scattered across the state. But let me be clear. This entire situation is unacceptable. It's unacceptable that the vendor released software with such a glaring error. It's unacceptable that the MVC took a year to get this issue fixed. And it's unacceptable that no one in the previous administration brought this to light, demanded accountability, or took action when it happened years ago.
0: Yeah, there you go. Didn't take any action. By the way, Andy Biggs won the Republican nomination to challenge Democrat Katie Hobbs for Arizona governor. It's going to be interesting to watch how this all goes down in Arizona. It's a big one when it comes to that midterm arena and when the fighting really gets started. Go to the man cave next.
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0: cave.
1: We're in the man cave, and boy, the countdown is over for NFL training camps. NFL training camp is here. The defending NFC South champion Carolina Panthers are reporting, for example, on Wednesday. It's interesting, isn't it, that the what happened with the in the playoffs last year with the Tampa Bay Bucks, where they were waiting to see what would happen with the final of New Orleans and what was going to happen with Carolina and Atlanta. And so as they were moving through that, you get to relive it if you watch, because people always ask me what I watch. I watch Quarterbacks. It's on Netflix. I've watched all three seasons, and it's so good. Baker Mayfield is one of the is one of the quarterbacks that they follow, and the just the what they do on that show is incredible in picking the quarterbacks and again following them through the season. They have to agree to that, and they agree to do it, and you know they got the cameras and with the families and different situations. And I liked when they had Joe Burrow and Jared Goff and Kirk Cousins, and I liked this past season too. So if you're a fan of the great game of football, then this is something to check out. You've got Jaden Daniels from the Commanders. Oh, couldn't be a bigger fan of his when he was at LSU. Baker Mayfield, like I mentioned, from the Buccaneers, and Cam Ward, Tennessee Titans. Also, Joe Flacco, Cincinnati Bengals. I mean, he's kind of a journeyman all over the place, but it was interesting following his saga. So as I mentioned, we are closer and closer to that day, you know, when these training camps are opening with 10 new head coaches. Been a bunch of changes with quarterbacks, and I think everybody hopes their team is going to win, right? The Seahawks and the Patriots open camp on Friday. They face off in a Super Bowl rematch that opens the regular season on September 9th. Oh, I cannot believe it. But, yep, it is here. All right, we move from that story to the story of what happened as far as viewership is concerned with the World Cup. Because, I mean, the World Cup now has come and gone. And did you know that the 2026 World Cup final was the USA's most watched soccer match of all time? Wow. USA! Yeah, wouldn't have been great if USA was there. Oh, that was so disappointing. Oh, but anyway, it was the most English language broadcast of any program outside of the NFL since 2016, when 40 million viewers tuned in to watch Game 7 of the World Series. The Spanish broadcast of the final, Spain won 1-0 in extra time, was the most watched Spanish language match in U.S. history, getting 23.9 million total audience delivery. Fox says its broadcast peaked at more than 51,000 plus would be more in the million category. Viewers during extra time, when Spain's Ferran Torres found that goal that allowed La Roja to lift the trophy. So overall, whether it's 51 million viewers on Fox or 38 million viewers on just the English language broadcast itself, not to confuse you, or the Spanish broadcast, it was a massive success. And that doesn't even include so many other countries that were watching this. This massive, massive postcard to the United States, I think. It showed off so many good parts of the U.S. without a doubt. All right, let's turn to baseball. We got a bunch of scores for you. I mean, it's kind of interesting what's been happening. Not for the Phillies. The Dodgers beat the Phillies at Citizens Bank Park. 2-1 was the final score there. And the thing that was odd, it's like when you're watching it and you know, hey, oh, the team's got this. So Max Muncy hits a two-run homer. And what happens is Justin Robleski pitched into the seventh inning But the Dodgers beat Zach Wheeler and the Phillies because the Phillies ran themselves out of a potential winning rally in the ninth after putting men on second and third with one out. With the Dodgers capitalizing, so they do that 5-2-6-4 double play. It ends the game. Shohei Ohtani had one of five hits for the Dodgers. They snapped a two-game skid. It was their 64th win. They are trying for the three-peat. Who is going to stop them? When I first was watching the Twins and the Guardians, I was checking in on it today. They were ahead 1-0. They lost to the Guardians 5-2, the final when it was all said and done. This was an afternoon game, so it really allowed me to do that. Austin Hedges and Petey Halpin hit sac flies in the sixth inning, and that's what made the difference for Cleveland. He's part of it. A night after hitting seven homers, right? And it was the small ball that beat up the Twins in this one. But, you know, there's always another day, right? Another day. And that would be Wednesday. And that's the thing. But these great feats mean we're back at it again. So let's turn it around. The Jays and the Rays. The Rays got the better of the Jays 12-2. The Padres beat the Braves 8-3. How about the Mets shutting down the Brewers 4-0? Talk about a team on fire. The Brewers 63 wins, but the Mets could use that confidence. Zach Thornton got his first career win by combining with three relievers on a four-hitter for New York that blanked Milwaukee, and they just had Milwaukee had no answers. So anybody who was there to watch the Mets, they were pretty happy about that final. The Royals got by the Giants 3-2. The Rangers clubbed the White Sox. Shut them out 10-0. And just a couple of quick highlights from this game. Kumar Rocker pitched one-hit ball over six innings for his first win in his last 10 games. Brandon Nimmo homered among his four hits, and the Rangers routed the White Sox, like I mentioned. I mean, just routed them. That's when it's like, can we put up the white flag? Can we go home now and just start again tomorrow? If you're a Cubs fan, you like this result, 57 in the win column, beating the Tigers 11-2. Astros shut down the Marlins 5-2. Rockies in a tight game with the Nationals. They got by, though, 8-7. Where are my Cardinal fans? Cardinal fans. Oh, the Angels 5-1 beating you at the end. I mean, it really was just great pitching. And then you had Jorge Soler, and also you also had Joe Adele, who drove in two runs in a five-run first inning. So when that happens and they're banging him out early. Yeah, I mean, in the first inning, 10 hits. Ooh, that's tough to get out of that hole. It's not impossible. We certainly have seen it, but it's just much tougher to put that on the backs of everybody. The Diamondbacks beat the A's. They pick up their 52nd win. The final there, 6-5. And in looking at this, I saw a little bit of this game. And so part of it is, you know, Arizona led 4-2 heading into the ninth, and closer Paul Sewald was poised to close it out, it looked like, getting the first two outs. But then Donovan Walton tripled and Jacob Wilson tied it with the two-run homer to left field. And then, you know, you're off to the races. But Vargas hit a game-winning single in the 10th inning, so extra frames. And the Diamondbacks rallied to beat the A's 6-5. Good for the home crowd, because when you go to the game, what do you want to see? You don't want to see, you know, you don't want to see your team lose, of course. You want to see them win, and that's the name of the game, right? It's not getting up to go to the concession stand. It's that I can't go to get the concessions. I can't get that extra hot dog because I can't leave this game. It's too good. Reds beat the Mariners 4-2. to 2. Because of the weather in New York, the Pirates and the Yankees postponed out at the Bronx. And you're up to date with all of that. Coming up next, I'm going to introduce you to an interesting author, Burke Fernandez. He's going to tell you about a magical elephant. So stay tuned for that on The Flip.
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5: Fox News, I'm Sue Guzman. The U.S. military completing an 11th night of strikes against Iran. Secretary of State Marco Rubio telling leaders at a summit in the Philippines that these new attacks are about securing global shipping and keeping Iran from controlling the Strait of Hormuz.
6: If that is threatened, then I think the global economy is threatened, and the rules which have underpinned 150 years of international trade and commerce are also threatened. And that cannot be allowed to happen.
5: Heavy rains expected from Texas to the Florida Panhandle.
7: Tropical Storm Bertha is expected to remain a tropical storm as it moves through coastal southeastern Louisiana by Wednesday. Bertha will bring some impacts to southeastern Louisiana as well as Mississippi. Minor to moderate storm surge flooding, especially east of the Mississippi River. Strong gusty winds potentially leading to some isolated power outages.
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11: Jill, why don't you tell the class what you did this weekend?
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12: 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It's not that far away.
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15: Hi, I'm Jay DeMarcus of Rascal Flats. 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

0: Oh, he is such a good storyteller. And this book is a must-have. I mean, seriously. It's called The Amazing Raja. Burke Fernandez is in our virtual green room. He joins us on Author's Corner here on America Tonight with me, Kate Delaney, and I couldn't be more thrilled to welcome him to the show and tell you all about his story and what it took to get there and get this book that is so beautiful and has so many beautiful, beautiful, beautiful stories in it, that what it took to get there and why you really need it in your collection. If you don't have a collection, one that you can start for sure. Burke, thanks so much for coming on.
1: Thank you, Kate. I'm just thrilled, delighted to be here.
0: Let's talk about The Road to Raja. That's what I'm talking about, you know, before we jumped on the air together, and what it took for you and how storytelling for you as a child was so big. Tell us about your upbringing and The Road to Raja.
1: You know, I grew up in a, thanks, Kate. I grew up in a small town, not small anymore. Life was simple, and I was one of 11 kids, number seven. And the exciting part of it, the part that still touches me, is that we all live together in this, in today's terms, relatively small L-shaped home that was a home. And nine boys, two girls, all storytellers. Everybody told stories. And there was story time, any time, or day or night, and mostly our stories were about sports, soccer, and field hockey, and cricket. But then, for me, what was intriguing, I had this fantasy about elephants and tigers and lions, and in my world, how did they all coexist together? And somehow, in my fantasy, this mythical character emerged called Raja. Raja was a baby elephant who had two loving, incredible parent elephants who just nurtured him and took care of him. And this mythical village for me was, it was almost an extension of where I grew up. And I say extension because the town was not as lush green as I envisioned this little village. Had small homes, no light bulbs, no nothing, and where elephants and people coexisted peacefully. And that was the setting. It was just one of supreme love, kindness. There was an unabiding love for each other. In our world today, it was sheer magic that the kindness out from the home into the world. That's how I see it today. It's from the home, you bring it out into the world.
0: Oh, and your book is just filled with kindness. It's filled with compassion. It's filled with love. It's filled with service, which is no surprise because you, even as an adult, those lessons you learned and what Raja takes us through and the lessons, the powerful lessons we learn, you know, you're an entrepreneur. You've traveled all over the place. You've worked in 75 countries. You've worked with all kinds of different people. And I understand that, and I think all the people listening will too, when they read about Raja. There's so many wonderful lessons, even simple ones, like you talk about Raja kept pushing forward despite the thunder and lightning. His eyes were fixed on the river and the path forward. He knew what to do. He was not afraid of the wind, the rain, or the rising water. Nothing was more important than this little child. So he wasn't afraid on that dark, stormy night. I don't want to tell everybody too much, but there's just, even in that little bit right there, it just talks about, you know, the story talks about resilience, having movement to get to what you have to do. And that is part of the charm of the book. And you have all kinds of lessons like that in a fluid story, right?
1: Yeah, absolutely. And, you know, that's a good segment of the story where Raja goes out in a storm, and there was this implicit trust. Everybody trusted Raja, and he was fearless. He was fearless. And there was this relationship with each one. And I used the term the invisible threat. And there was an invisible threat between the parent and the child. And that's the parents, Raja's parents, and Raja. And Raja and each one of the people in the village. There was this connection. That thread is always there. It's finding that thread, and that thread never breaks. In my mythical storytelling, that thread never breaks. We have storms that come in our life, but that thread unites us. That keeps us together. That's where love goes outward into the world, compassion and kindness. At the core of this story, these parents passed on to their child, Raja, just lessons Raja observes them and absorbs them, and they become part of him. And by example, he brings it out to people, and they in turn embrace each other. It's just sometimes even without words. There are no words sometimes. They're gestures of kindness. And how Raja's parents would put their trunk on Raja in a tremendous show of love and compassion and kindness. And so that's the theme of this whole story, of this beautiful, wonderful, amazing Raja.
0: Yeah, and The Amazing Raja, by the way, is a book for children and people of all ages, I would say, whether you give it as a gift to a young child or you give it as a gift to your next door neighbor because of how you feel as you read it and read this story. And you can pick it up on Amazon, Barnes & Noble, of course, wherever great books are sold. For you in writing this book, what was it like when you finally finished and you knew, Burke, oh, I've nailed it. I really feel good about this. And you got to put it out into the world. What was that moment like?
1: You know, it was a couple of years ago. I have four kids. And my eldest daughter was getting married. And then three out of the four are married now. And they were getting married in fairly rapid succession. And so my two younger daughters were getting married almost 6 months apart. And I started reflecting on, what do I do for them? What's the best present I can give them? And these were stories that I brought from my home in India to the United States, and I was fortunate to be able to put these two kids to bed at night. All of us took had turns putting each other to bed, and it was story time. And they wanted me to go to tell them about the India of my youth. I had to dig deep down and uncover that child within and find, and that's, I had to remember Raja. I had to remember Raja, and I had to remember everything that I fantasized as a little boy. And these 20 stories emerged just from my heart to them. And it was fascinating. At one point, there are a few parts of the book that deal with illness in the parent, and when the parent starts to leave this world, how touched Raja was. And my daughter Abby used to say to me, "Oh, Raja is in the heart of his mom. Raja is in the heart of his mom." And that's the thread. That's the thread. I connected. I always connected. That connection never leaves.
0: More with Burke Fernandez, the author of The Amazing Raja, when we come back on the flip side here on America Tonight.
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0: created all of this.
1: So when I completed those, I started writing it on a flight, actually. And when I completed it, I knew I had something, and I brought it to them as a surprise for their wedding.
2: Wow. I'm sure they loved it.
1: They love it. They love it. It's going to be part of their lives. It's a continuation of what they got and what I was able to bring from where I grew up.
2: Wow. When people read, and you're saying it, you're weaving it, you have a thread through this conversation. When people read The Amazing Raja, Burke, what do you hope they take away?
1: I hope they take away that we are living in this magnificent planet. We are here for a purpose, and that purpose simply is to love each other, to be kind, to be compassionate. And that's that starts for me in the home, and it migrates out into the world. And that's if people get that, and a mom and dad with their little babies as they read to them, I hope that's the connection. That's what I hope, that it brings them closer. They feel the compassion, they feel the love, and then bring it out into the world.
2: And I would be remiss not to ask you about this, because that's a beautiful place to end this, but the illustrations are incredible. The color on this book, that you can just fit in an easy bag, a backpack, anything. Where do they come from?
1: So it was so interesting. I was so fortunate when I lived in Jordan. I was living in Jordan at that time. And my good friend, Professor Noor, I was telling him that I wrote this book about The Amazing Raja. And he said to me, I think I might have somebody who would be able to do the illustrations for you. And he had this 12-year-old kid, Anis Alderi. He's going to be a name to be remembered, because Anis Alderi will be a great artist in years to come. He, along with his aunt, Abby, that's her English name, came up with the illustrations. We sat together and drafted what the illustrations should look like. And this 12-year-old kid, artist, niece, sketched, nothing done on a computer, hand-drawn, hand-sketched. I still have them all with me. They're beautiful, beautiful pieces of original work.
2: Yeah, well, absolutely remember the name, because it is so much a part of it. It just fits perfectly with the story of The Amazing Raja. Burke Fernandez, we could talk all day. It was such a pleasure to have you on Author's Corner.
1: Great, Kate. I'm just delighted and happy to be with you and get to know you, and look forward to how this will all unfold.
2: Me too. Go get it. It's a great book, a great gift, and you won't be able to put it down, that's for sure. Thanks again, Burke.
1: Thanks, Kate. Up to you.
2: And we finish the show with what I call UBIs, ubiquitous bits of information or fun facts. So check this out. A $400 pink pineapple. Did you know they really exist? But what's really wild is, while it is cool to look at, it is illegal to buy, sell, or even grow in the country that produces it. I happened to catch a story on it, and I was watching it, and I was looking at this pink pineapple, and I was thinking, it's called Ruby Glow, right? And I was thinking, wow, that would be really interesting to see what they taste like. Supposedly, they're not too expensive. I mean, they're like $30, and there's actually pink on the inside, and it's blown up all over social media. People are cutting it open, and they're showing you how gorgeous it looks and how good it actually tastes.

0: taste. But the crazy thing about the pineapple is a pineapple grown in Costa Rica, this pineapple, you can sell in the United States for $400. And why? Because it is illegal to buy, sell, or even grow in that country that produces it. So Costa Rican authorities have cracked down on the illegal pink pineapples. I mean, wow, it's really a hot item that people want. I mean, Del Monte owns the fruit, and it's really crazy that if you go to a native Costa Rican farmer's market or any of that, they don't want to talk about the pink pineapple, but apparently there's sort of an underground market for it. So, I don't know, go and figure. Now I'm so curious because I do like pineapple, especially the fresh kind of pineapple, and I think I would really love to taste one, but I don't believe I'll ever get that chance, and probably you won't get that chance either. All right, this is pretty interesting. 6 months, that's hundreds of grape seeds. They'll spend that much time at the International Space Station before returning to Earth. This is all part of a mission by Texas A&M AgriLife to test how cosmic radiation affects their growth and genetic expression, right? I saw this in Food and Wine. Researchers who say the findings could maybe lead to the development of new grape varieties plan to plant the seeds at a Texas ranch and eventually make wine from the resulting grapes. I wonder how they'll taste. I could make a really bad joke here, but we save that for once a week. So stay tuned. I may finish that punchline. I know you're just going to be on the edge of your seat to find out what the punchline will be. All right, I love this story. So home in Miami is kind of where the fish are. A Miami startup, Kind Designs, is 3D printing, check this out, concrete seawalls that will protect oceanfront human homes while doubling as a home for marine life. The company's concrete seawall panels are inspired by mangrove roots with grooves and crannies, kind of perfect for protecting fish and oysters and algae. These custom panels can be printed in 60 to maybe 90 minutes, and the startup already has 175 million projects in the pipeline so far. Total funding of $21.5 million and a $2 million U.S. Navy contract. So I think they may be in business for a while. It's such an interesting concept when you think of 3D and, you know, what you can possibly do with it. That's a very, very interesting use, I would say. All right, to me, this is a story that I came across that I found really, really intriguing. The fact is, we always say, yeah, we're trying to eat vegetables, we're trying to eat good, and then what happens? You work, you're exhausted, you don't have time, you have whatever excuses you have, and you reach for junk food. Well, guess what? It was National Junk Food Day. Did you miss it? It was a day to celebrate ditching your diet, giving up to your favorite guilty pleasures, and going after fast food. So one of the big questions on the day was, what state has the most fast food restaurants per capita? And I don't know if you could answer this. I thought it was going to be, I was thinking that it would be New York. I was just thinking of size, right? That it would be someplace that was really big. But according to the Centers for Disease Control and Prevention, more than a third of Americans eat fast food on any given day. That's 84.8 million adults consuming fast food every day. So how much do we spend on fast food? On average, Americans spend $1,200 a year on fast food. My husband loves fast food, so I'm thinking our fast food bill is more than $1,200 probably a year. And the average American household spends 10% of their annual income buying it. I mean, the United States is just a huge, massive country with incredible diversity, you think about it. So fast food eating habits would vary from state to state. But when we look at who is the fast food capital of the world, would you be surprised to know and maybe I should have known this, Orlando, Florida. Thanks to all of you for listening to this show. We'll catch you again another time on these airwaves. I'm Kate Delaney here on America Tonight.
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4: Latest Iran strikes complete. I'm Sue Guzman, Fox News. It was another night of U.S. airstrikes against Iran as hopes are starting to dim for a diplomatic solution to the conflict. Fox's Steve Harrigan with more from Tel Aviv.
5: The goal to limit or reduce the efforts of Iran to harass, target, and disable shipping in the Strait of Hormuz. That's CENTCOM's goal. Iran, on the other hand, has managed to disable yet another tanker, a Kuwaiti tanker, off the coast of Oman in that strait. Also, Iran hitting a Kuwaiti desalination plant, once again targeting the infrastructure of allies close to the U.S. in the region. As far as diplomatic efforts go, no sign of any progress, just the reverse. Both sides talking about a potential ratcheting up of events. President Tuff talking tough inside the White House, saying the U.S. has been nice to Iran so far, but there were much more options on the table.
4: U.S. military has confirmed the death of a third service member in last Friday's attack by Iran in Jordan, identifying her as Sergeant Angel Rapperstead of Queens, New York. President Trump pledging support for Lebanon following months of conflict between Israel and the Lebanese terror group Hezbollah.
6: During an Oval Office sit-down, the president revealed that he isn't just trying direct diplomacy by talking to other world leaders. He is willing to try direct diplomacy by talking to terror group leaders. And he revealed this in the context of a meeting designed to try to figure out how to stop the war between Israel and Hezbollah in Lebanon.
7: I would speak to Hezbollah. Yeah. I speak to everybody. I'll speak to people that a lot of people think I shouldn't be speaking to, and things work out.
4: That's Fox's Peter Doocy, and President Trump has approved an agreement reportedly with Saudi Arabia that could potentially provide the kingdom with uranium enrichment capability for its civilian nuclear program. The 30-year deal will reportedly be announced as early as Wednesday. 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
4: Representative Andy Biggs, a fierce ally of President Trump and former head of the House Freedom Caucus, has won the Republican nomination for Arizona governor. Biggs defeating fellow Representative David Schweikert in the primary and will face Democratic Governor Katie Hobbs in what is likely to be one of the closest gubernatorial races in November. New Jersey Governor Mikey Sherrill says thousands of non-citizens were registered to vote in her state, and some even cast ballots in past elections.
10: It's unacceptable that the vendor released software with such a glaring error. It's unacceptable that the MVC took a year to get this issue fixed. And it's unacceptable that no one in the previous administration brought this to light.
11: Despite this issue in her state that occurred under the previous administration, the Democratic governor is criticizing President Trump.
10: As the Trump administration tries to weaponize elections for political gain, I am ensuring that we protect our elections.
11: Vice President J.D. Vance says otherwise, writing on X, quote, if only there was a way to stop this type of software error that allowed non-citizens to vote in our elections.
4: Fox's Christina Coleman. War Secretary Pete Hegseth is asking a Senate committee for more money for the conflict in Iran. Fox's Jennifer Griffin.
12: The Pentagon is slated to run out of money at the end of July, early August, and so they need Congress to intervene if they're going to keep going. What we understand right now is that they're basically robbing the operations and maintenance budgets to keep the war going. They're going through a lot of munitions with the ongoing airstrikes that have really ramped up in the last 10 days. The last time that the Pentagon held a press briefing and took questions from the Pentagon press corps about the war was May 5th. That's over 2 months ago.
4: And the House has passed a government funding bill that would extend funding through the midterm elections. It now heads to the Senate. I'm Sue Guzman. This is Fox News.
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22: 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Welcome to the program. 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
22: 888-971-SAGE, 888-971-7243. I am Larry Elder. We are Salem News Channel. Now, the Los Angeles Times, Time Magazine, Politico, and the Washington Post all wrote pessimistic articles assessing the state of the war against Iran. None of the articles even raise the question of whether Iran was close to getting a nuclear weapon, let alone, if so, what should be done about it. We will discuss President Trump's speech about election interference with one of Trump's former lawyers, John Eastman, who represented Trump in challenging the 2020 election. The State Department calls the Democrat Socialists of America a, quote, willing vector of Cuban communist influence in the United States, end of quote. HHS Secretary Robert Kennedy Jr. is suspending Medicaid payments to California and Minnesota because of fraud and the lack of action by those states to address it. The president of the California Federation of Teachers said, quote, we need to be in the streets to fight back against this fascist regime, close quote. I presume they're referring to the Trump administration. Race hustlers like Al Sharpton have turned what investigators call a drowning death of an 18-year-old black freshman into a hate. Who needs evidence? All of this and more, 888-971-SAGE, 888-974-7243. I want to turn our attention to the continued war against Iran. According to Time magazine, nearly 100 troops have been injured in 2 weeks since the war resumed. 96% of them have returned to duty, according to Pentagon spokesperson. So altogether, 17 service members have been killed in the 4.5 month war against Iran. Any death, of course, is tragic. Anything north of zero is something to be mourned. But compared to military missions in the past, the Navy, Iranian Navy destroyed, Air Force destroyed, their capacity to inflict damage and to support their proxies has been substantially diminished, and their nuclear program has been set back. How far back, we don't know. But certainly they're not close, as close to getting it as they were 3.5 months ago, which raises a question about the articles I'm going to tell you about. The first one is in Politico. Politico is a left-wing organization that was founded by people that left the Washington Post, which of course was left-wing. Headline, a persistent cloud. Trump faces a bleak new phase in Iran as GOP midterm anxiety grows. Subheadline, the weekend deaths of 3 U.S. service members have left White House allies afraid. The president is rapidly running out of ways to extricate the country from an unpopular, expensive conflict. It quotes a person, quote, close to the White House who says, this is what a quagmire looks like. Person who spoke anonymously, of course. And it goes on and on and on in that vein. Washington Post, headline, U.S. strikes unlikely to move Iran, intelligence reports say. American agency sees a long standoff between Tehran and Washington as Iran is unlikely to soften its negotiating position because of U.S. military action. That's the headline of the Washington Post. It talks about a report that the intelligence community gave to the White House in which it described this as a, quote, indefinite limbo between peace and war, which is how the Washington Post put it. Talks about how unpopular the war is. Iran has proven to be obstinate negotiators, particularly on key points such as its nuclear program. Says the intelligence report was written by the primarily by the CIA, where analysts have, quote, underscored the Tehran's regime's staying power despite the loss of many of its top leaders and much of its military hardware. They quote a person named Jonathan Panikoff, former deputy U.S. intel officer for the Near East. He says that Trump seems to think if you just keep hitting Iran harder militarily, Tehran will eventually become more flexible. And then he says, quote, that assessment is almost certainly incorrect, end of quote. All right, so that's the Washington Post. Now to the LA Times. News analysis headline, Trump, long critic of forever wars, may be stumbling into one with Iran. And it uses the word stumbling into a forever war of its own. Ceasefire collapsed. Trump says they want to make a deal, but he said that, quote, no less than 46 times since the start of the war, meaning Trump shouldn't be believed. Quote, for observers, those moves signal that Trump is falling into an escalation trap. And then they quote three experts, one in Switzerland. From Trump's perspective, the expert says, the easiest way to demonstrate resolve and power is just by bombing Iran and seeing what that brings about. In reality, it doesn't change the situation because the Iranians won't budge. And if you confuse tactical and strategic success, you're not going anywhere in any kind of war, said the expert. Another one is a professor at Johns Hopkins. Quote, Iran gets a vote here. Trump thought wars in the Middle East would be like Venezuela, a big in and out without a prolonged war. And that reality is that it's backfired, end of quote. And finally, there's one other expert they quote. The Iran project director for the International Crisis Group, whatever that is. Quote, it's a forever war in the making. And the reason why is that Trump has proven he's impossible to negotiate with. Once you've proven that diplomacy won't work, then there's only war, end of quote. Time magazine, this must end. Lawmakers demand termination of Iran war after three U.S. service members are killed. And it goes on in the same vein about all the Democrats and some Republicans that are becoming increasingly nervous as the midterms approach about the war. And, of course, they quote Trump hater Chris Murphy, who hated Trump before the war, hates him now. Quote, Trump has frighteningly lost control of this war. The scale of attacks and the threats of escalation are increasing rapidly. Okay. Now, you know what's missing in any of the pieces I just now mentioned? And I read them all thoroughly. Not political, not the New York Times, not Time Magazine, not the Washington Post. Spent one sentence on whether Iran was close to getting a nuke. Not one sentence on if they were, what should be done about it. Not one word. This again is NATO General Secretary Mark Rutte, number 32.
0: Taking out the ballistic missile capability, taking out the nuclear capability from Iran is crucial. And exactly as the ambassador just said, Ambassador Waltz, we have seen with North Korea, if we negotiate for too long, you might pass the moment where you can still get this thing done. And North Korea now has the nuclear capability. If Iran would have the nuclear capability, including together with the missile capability, it would be a direct threat, a existential threat to Israel, to the region, to Europe, to the stability in the world. So the president doing this is crucial. And I've seen the polling, but I really hope the American people will be with him because he is doing this to make the whole world safer.
22: Now, I know you can't stand this man, political, Washington Post, New York Times, Time Magazine. But don't you think when you're doing a, quote, news analysis piece, your term, not mine, you ought to discuss why President Trump went to war? He just woke up one day, bad side of the bed. He and Melania had a fight. And he said, you know what I think I'll do? I think I'll bomb Iran. This is Secretary General Mark Rutte, the man you just now heard. Quote, let's be absolutely clear-eyed to what's happening here. Iran is close to getting its hands on a nuclear capability and on a ballistic missile capability, which is posing a threat not only to the region, the Middle East, including posing an existential threat to Israel. It is also posing a huge threat to us here in Europe. We also know that Iran, as an exporter of chaos, has been responsible over decades now for terrorist attacks, assassination attempts. I can tell you from my own experience in my own country, where members of the Iranian diaspora have been under threat from the Iranian regime, and I'm talking about the regime here, not about the Iranian people. The problem is with the regime, end of quote. Don't you think just some time should be spent on whether or not Donald Trump has degraded their ability to acquire a nuclear weapon? 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

0: 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Right. 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
1: 888-971-SAGE, 888-971-7243. I'm Larry Elder. We are Salem News Channel. I want to say a word about our friends at the nonprofit Christian Relief Agency, Food for the Poor. We're expanding our campaign, going just beyond just Venezuela, although the need there is still critical. There are 17 countries throughout Latin America served by Food for the Poor. I've been with them. Went to Guatemala. They also, of course, serve Haiti, which is the poorest country in the Western Hemisphere. 30% of Haitians live in what's been defined as extreme poverty. That's less than $2.15 a day in 2017 dollars. 30%. Half live below a somewhat higher poverty threshold. The need is, to put it mildly, acute. You can help by going to my website, LarryElder.com. You'll see the banner at the very top. It's real simple. It says Give Food. Or you can text ELDER to 51555. That's ELDER to 51555. We'll send you a link. Or you can phone. Special toll-free number, 855-918-4673, 855-918-4673. Many of us, our kids and grandkids, say things like, I'm starving. Nina says that all the time. I'm starving. But in 17 countries throughout Latin America and the Caribbean, starving is serious business. It's real. And the price of any available food is skyrocketing. Many families are attempting to survive on the equivalent, as I said earlier, of less than $2 a day. More often than not, however, Food for the Poor is finding out that parents and grandparents are still losing the battle to feed their own children.
2: We have been to homes where all the child is crying for is a tortilla. Mi tortillita, mami, mi tortillita. And the mother does not have it. When they hear those cries for hunger that must break their hearts, to say to them, we cannot feed you now, maybe tomorrow.
1: 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That's ELDER to 51555. Thank you so very much. I'm going to return to Iran in just a second. But first, haven't heard of in a while from our friend, the magnificent Mark from Los Angeles. Mark, how are you?
3: Hey, Larry. How are you?
1: I'm well, sir. How are you?
3: Okay. I could mention a thousand things about Trump because he's so inconsistent and unknowledgeable about most everything he says. But how can now anybody, you or anybody on Fox, criticize him about the wildfires in Canada and blaming Canada?
1: I'm not sure.
3: Larry?
1: I'm not sure I understand your question.
3: Okay, he's disparaging, claiming it's all Canada's fault. Our air is polluted. It's their fault. They don't know how to manage their forests. Not sending any help. All the states in the northern states of our country are, but of course he's not because it's not to his benefit. So why does he say, Canada, you don't know how to protect your forests?
1: Maybe he believes that Canada doesn't know how to protect its forests.
3: Well, then why doesn't he say that about...
1: He said that about California? He said it about California.
3: Right. He says it about Democratic states, but he never says it about Republican states. Why is that, Larry?
1: So you mean there are only Democrat states affected by these fires, not Republican states?
3: Well, they don't deserve... There's a lot of things that go into a huge fire getting out of control. But you're not answering my question.
1: Well, I just think it's a bizarre question. Out of all the things to talk about, we have a war going on right now. We have a so-called affordability crisis. Gasoline now over $4 a gallon. We have President Trump's speech about election integrity, which I'm assuming you didn't like or didn't watch. And you're talking to me about why Donald Trump is criticizing Canada for the way it manages its forests.
3: First of all, as usual, you're not answering my question. But
1: well, as usual, you call up with something cockeyed and that demonstrates your Trump derangement syndrome. Why don't you talk about something that...
3: What's the answer to my question, Larry?
1: The answer to your question is Donald Trump very likely feels sincerely that Canada is mismanaging its forests. Just as he felt the same way about California. So, and he said so. Should he not say that?
3: What?
1: Is he not supposed to say how he feels about this?
3: Why does he not criticize Republican states? Answer the question.
1: What do you mean not criticize Republican states? Republican states are affected by these fires, too. Iowa's affected. That's a Republican state. Kansas, Indiana, the Dakotas are affected by this. Ohio's affected by this. Nebraska's affected by this. Lots of Republican states are affected by this. Yes?
3: Larry,
1: yes.
3: He doesn't say they're mismanaging their forests. And he gives them...
1: The fires aren't in Iowa, they're not in Indiana, they're not in North Dakota, they're in Canada.
3: Why does he... Wow, I can't believe you're actually not answering the question.
1: Mark, if you think I never answer your questions, I'm just perplexed as to why you keep calling and asking me questions that Elder doesn't answer.
3: Well, because it makes you look really incredibly embarrassing. You should read some of the websites, Larry.
1: Well, I appreciate that, Mark. Thank you so much for calling. As always, I will read the things that people write about me that are embarrassing, because Lord knows I need to be chastised for embarrassing the country. Let me get back to the Iran war. This is a representative from Florida, named Jimenez, who talks about what the end game here is. What are we trying to achieve here? And he dares to suggest that maybe, just maybe, Iran's nuclear program has been set back. Also, there's a number of Democrats who are saying this is a war we never should have gotten involved in. Chris Murphy's one of them. Van Hollen from Maryland is another one. A bunch of other ones saying the same thing. Does anybody ever ask these people when they're interviewed, sir, do you believe Iran was close to getting a nuclear weapon? And if you don't, what is your evidence for your opinion? And if you do, what would you have done about it? When is that question going to be asked? I'm Larry Elder.

0: Hi, I'm Nick. I'm getting married today.
1: You may now kiss the bride.
0: I'm also a firefighter and first responder. When you move over and slow down, you're not only giving me room to work, you're also making sure I can get to my wedding ceremony to start the next chapter of my life.
2: Roadside workers have lives and families, but when they're on the job, they put it all on the line to protect and serve us. Let's all give them room to work. When you see flashing lights, remember, they're not just roadside workers. Thank you for moving over.
3: News. I'm Ted Linder. Representative Andy Biggs, a fierce ally of President Trump's, won the Republican nomination for Arizona governor. Biggs defeating fellow Representative David Schweikert in the primary and will face Democrat Governor Katie Hobbs in November. U.S. Central Command launching more military strikes in Iran Tuesday.
4: This marks the 11th night in a row CENTCOM putting out word that the strikes for tonight are over. They lasted at least 1 hour. CENTCOM saying that the purpose of the strikes, once again, to try and degrade Iran's ability to attack shipping in the Strait of Hormuz.
3: Fox's Steve Harrigan. Heavy rains expected from Texas to the Florida Panhandle.
5: Tropical storm Bertha is expected to remain a tropical storm as it moves through coastal southeastern Louisiana by Wednesday. Bertha will bring some impacts to southeastern Louisiana as well as Mississippi. Minor to moderate storm surge flooding, especially east of the Mississippi River. Strong gusty winds potentially leading to some isolated power outages.
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13: 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Here's Larry Elder.
14: 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Steve is in Baltimore. Steve, you're on the Larry Elder Show. Thank you so much for calling.
15: Yes, sir. How are you doing today, Mr. Elder?
14: I'm doing well, sir. How are you?
15: Okay, sir. Yeah, I'm glad to see you on the station. I live in Baltimore, and we just got the Salem Channel. And I tell you, to me, I've always saw you, I've always listened to you, and you're such a fine, upstanding man. And I just want to show you, tell you how much I respect you as a person. And also, like, you have your beliefs are right on, because I could talk about President Trump and the Trump derangement syndrome. It's so sad, because to me, President Trump is also the finest president we ever had. And all I want to do is say thank you for being here, and thank you for living the life you live.
14: Well, Steve, thank you so much for that. I guess Steve has a somewhat different view of the great Alderski than our friend Magnificent Mark. But hey, that's what makes it a ball game, right? 888-971-SAGE, 888-971-7243. I mentioned Florida Republican Representative Carlos Jimenez. Here's what he told CNN about why we're in this war, and I just think it's relevant. Politico, New York Times, LA Times, Washington Post, all these lengthy analysis of where we are right now. It's a stalemate, it's a quagmire, it's this, that, and the other, without not one sentence devoted to whether or not Iran was close to getting a nuke. And if so, don't you think that would change the analysis just a little bit? Number 42.
1: In 2.5 months, Secretary of Defense Pete Hegseth has not explained the military strategy behind the current renewed strikes. Do you feel like the American people have enough information at this point?
7: Look, I think that the American people do have enough information. I certainly in Congress do not feel that I need any further information. I've been told what I need to know. But if he hasn't had a news conference in 2.5 months, it'd probably be a good idea to have one so that he can clarify these issues if in fact they are true. And you know what? In the end, the truth always comes out, so you might as well tell the people what's happening. But I believe that Iran is launching as many missiles as they can, and some of them are going to go through. That's why these missiles, that's why these drones are so dangerous. And then you know what? We have about 300 of them down in about 90 miles away from my hometown in Miami, in Cuba. Apparently, they have about 300 Iranian drones. That's why Cuba is a national security threat, too. And so we've got all these adversaries all over the place. This asymmetrical warfare is defeating, in some instances, our elite and exquisite systems. We're developing other systems in order to combat this, but this is the nature of warfare in the 21st century. But let me say that, my condolences go out to the families of our servicemen and women that are killed, that have been killed in Iran. That's the nature of warfare. We will have some casualties. We've had an extraordinarily low number of casualties for the amount of fighting that's been going on. The Iranians have suffered much, much worse than us. That's not a consequence. I'm sure that's not a condolence to the Gold Star families of these young Americans who lost their life. But it is war. We are waging war, and we're waging it for a reason, so that Iran can never obtain a nuclear weapon.
1: Republican Congressman Carlos Jimenez, always appreciate your time, sir. Thank you.
14: Notice how the question was set up. Now, the president hasn't given us a clear rationale. Well, actually, he has. And the rationale is real simple. We can't let Iran get a nuke. Yeah, but the president has given different not to me. It's all been consistent about when this will happen, whether the Iranian people will rise up and take over. There have been all sorts of statements made. But the reason for doing this is real clear. Joe Biden said Iran can never be allowed to acquire a nuclear weapon. Barack Obama said Joe Biden can never be allowed to acquire a nuclear weapon. George W. Bush said Iran can never be allowed to acquire a nuclear weapon. Nobody did anything to stop them. Ben Rhodes is the guy that negotiated the Iran deal under Obama on television just the other day, talking about what a wonderful deal it was, and that Trump has no ability to negotiate. He has no diplomatic skills whatsoever. Let me get this straight. So under Trump, Iran is less likely to cooperate, even though Trump has demonstrated the willingness to use military force. But under Obama, you guys were not going to use military force, and they knew it. They were far more likely to comply with the deal. 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
2: 888-971-SAGE, 888-971-7243. I am Larry Elder. We are Salem News Channel. Coming up next hour, I'm going to talk to John Eastman about President Trump's speech regarding election integrity. 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Back to NATO General Secretary Mark Rutte. I'm quoting him. By degrading Iran's nuclear capability, degrading Iran's missile capability, the fact that Khamenei is now gone, who is responsible for only this year thousands, potentially tens of thousands of people dying because of the Iranian regime, when people were starting to protest against the regime in January, we've seen all that. So I think we are all better off with him gone and with the nuclear and ballistic capability being beaten and degraded as it is as we speak, end of quote. Now, there were a bunch of articles I read criticizing the NATO General Secretary Mark Rutte. Why are they commenting on this? The other member NATO countries, says one article I read, don't support the war, yet the Secretary General is out there praising Donald Trump for starting it. What's this all about? Have they fired him? Is he gone rogue? Is he wrong? Do you have evidence the intel says something completely different? That Donald Trump is lying about the intel? That he's picking and choosing? Cherry-picking in order to make the case to go to war? That seems to be what you're suggesting, but you're not saying it. And you're shocked that most Americans don't support the war? Ask Americans, if you believe Iran is close to getting a nuke, do you think military action is justified to stop it? Ask that question. Did President Trump anticipate the closing of the Strait of Hormuz? Did Trump anticipate they would still be there after you have killed two levels of leadership? Did Trump anticipate this? Did Trump anticipate that? Is Trump preventing them from getting a nuclear weapon? Ought to be the central question in every conversation. When you're talking to your uncle, your nephew, your friends, your neighbors, your co-workers who have Trump derangement syndrome, particularly over this war, ask them whether they believe Iran was close to getting a nuke. And if they didn't believe that, why did Obama do a nuclear deal in 2015, 2016? What was the point? If they weren't close to getting a nuclear weapon, why did we have them sign this deal? And by the way, the terms of that deal would have expired by now, and Iran would have legally been able to acquire a nuclear weapon. And if Iran had a nuclear weapon, do you believe they would use it? The people that chant death to America, death to Israel, that talk about the destruction of the Western civilization, that talk about the rise of the 12th Imam to take over the world, do you believe people like that, if they had a nuclear weapon, would use it? People that give, as I've said many times, plastic keys for boys as young as 12 years old to put around their necks as they walk on foot across minefields during the Iran-Iranian war in order to clear the field for Iranian soldiers and tanks. Do you believe a regime like that, if they had a nuclear weapon, would use it? A regime that puts women and children intentionally in harm's way so they could be bombed to create a bunch of images to create a bunch of images maligning President Trump and Israel as quote-unquote

0: No new wars, opposing forever wars. To hell with that. I think I'll start one. See if that helps me in the midterms. See if that helps me with gas prices. Are you nuts? I'm willing to hear your argument that the intel didn't say they were close to getting a nuclear weapon. I'm willing to hear your argument that Mark Rutte was speaking out of his hat. But I haven't even heard that. It's a war we never should have started. Okay, why did it start? Well, Trump. Same guy that's building the ballroom. Same guy that hired a vax denier. Same guy that claimed 2020 was stolen. Then why did Obama enter into a deal with them? If they weren't close to getting a nuke, what was the point behind the Iran deal? Why did the deal allow inspectors in, even though the inspectors were not allowed certain places, and even though the deal allowed them to get warnings so they could hide stuff? Why would you have inspectors if they weren't doing a nuclear program? Nothing to inspect. This is just incredible. Watch these Sunday chat shows. They have people on, these experts, talking about how the war is now a quagmire, now a stalemate, no end in sight. Okay, I get that you feel this way. Assuming Iran had a desire and a capacity to get a nuclear weapon, and that capacity was near completion, what should be done? We've tried negotiating. We've tried sanctions. We've tried being nice. They repeatedly lie. They repeatedly deceive. We had this deal, and I told you when we did the deal. What did I tell you? I said it's just a matter of when, not if Iran breaks the deal. It broke in the next day or two. These are the people we're dealing with. What would happen if they had a nuclear weapon? Please ask your Trump-hating friend that question. 888-971-SAGE. I'm Larry Elder. What's mine? And then the water
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2: 888-971-SAGE, 888-971-7243. I am Larry Elder. We are Salem News Channel. Coming up again, we're going to talk to John Eastman, who represented Trump in challenging the 2020 election. We're going to talk to him about the speech Trump gave last week in which he outlined what Trump called election interference by foreign actors, including China. Trump also blasted ABC and NBC for refusing to carry the speech, although some of the affiliates owned by Sinclair Broadcasting did carry the speech. Also, the State Department calls the Democrat Socialists of America, to which Zoran Mamdani belongs, a, quote, willing vector of Cuban communist influence in the United States, end of quote. The HHS Secretary Kennedy is suspending Medicaid payments to California and Minnesota because of fraud which he claims they are taking no action to stop. And the president of the California Federation of Teachers said, and I'm quoting him, "We need to be in the streets to fight back against this fascist regime," close quote. Your tax dollars at work. Speaking of California, John Garamendi is a Democrat congressman. Here's his exchange between Secretary of War Pete Hegseth and Congressman Garamendi, number 40.
3: But if I may.
4: Sure. Yeah.
3: I didn't get a chance. I didn't see a question in the statement from the congressman. I hope you appreciate how reckless it is. When I said reckless, feckless, and defeatist of congressional Democrats at the beginning, that came after watching you say the same thing on CNN this morning, a quagmire. My generation served in a quagmire in Iraq and Afghanistan, years and years of nebulous missions and utopian nation building that led us to nothing. What we have right now, the way you stain the troops when you tell them 2 months in, Congressman, you should know better. Shame on you. Calling this a quagmire 2 months in. The effort, what they've undertaken, what they've succeeded, the success on the battlefield that creates strategic opportunities, the courage of a president to confront a nuclear Iran, and you call it a quagmire, handing propaganda to our enemies? Shame on you for that statement. And statements like that are reckless to our troops. Don't say I support the troops on one hand, and then a two-month mission is a quagmire. That's a false equivocation. Who are you cheering for here? Who are you pulling for? Our troops are doing incredible work. They've done incredible things for the entirety of this mission and achieved incredible battlefield successes. And you sit there and go on TV for your clickbait about quagmires. It undermines the mission. Your hatred for President Trump blinds you to the truth of the success of this mission and the historic stakes that the president is addressing, which the American people support. Iran's been at war with us for 47 years. You want to talk about a forever war? For 2 months, this president has stared them down. He's going to get a better deal than anyone ever has and ensure that Iran never has a nuclear weapon. I know the American people support that mission, despite your loose talk and words like quagmire.
5: I'm Joe Don Rooney from Rascal Flatts, and I absolutely love being a part of this band. It's an honor and really a lot of fun. Sometimes, though, you can feel the pressure to perform night after night. It can get stressful. Thankfully, I know my bandmates will look out for me, and I'll look out for them. When you see a friend feeling the effects of stress, let them know you're there for them. Sometimes that's all they need. This message is brought to you by the U.S. Air Force.
6: I was in the hospital with my son for 18 months.
7: When he got injured, I knew I had to be strong.
8: I just remember

0: safety of its drivers is a top priority, and they're allowed to cancel any ride in which they feel unsafe. And French lawmakers have approved a bill banning children under the age of 15 from using social media, making France the first country in the European Union to pass a blanket ban on the platforms as concerns grow worldwide over the harmful effects of digital content on kids. Both chambers of the parliament voting in favor of the measure, a flagship initiative of French President Emmanuel Macron's second term. The bill also bans the use of mobile phones in high schools. I'm Ted Lindner. This is Fox News.
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9: Be in charge for a while.
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12: 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Welcome to the program. 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
17: 888-971-SAGE, 888-971-7243. I am Larry Elder. We are Salem News Channel. In a few minutes, we're going to talk to John Eastman about President Trump's speech dealing with election integrity and what President Trump called the interference by China, Russia, Iran, North Korea into our elections, and Trump's anger over the failure of ABC, NBC, to carry the speech. CNN didn't carry it either. BS Now carried it in part, but they fact-checked it along the way and then cut away from it. The president asked for network time during wartime, and it's not granted. Now, the speech was billed as having to do with election integrity, not Iran, but Trump has been known to go off script. The possibility that President Trump was going to say something about the Iran war, in my opinion, was quite high. For that reason alone, the network should have run it. And as James Carville said, all Trump was going to do was lie, so the network should have run it so that it could see how the president lied. I would put it somewhat differently. I would leave it to the intelligence of the American people to determine whether or not the president was peddling lies. But the executives running these networks and the cable channel CNN made a different editorial decision, didn't they? We were talking last hour about articles drearily outlining the state of the war against Iran. Time Magazine, LA Times, New York Times, Washington Post, Politico, all quoting experts using words like stalemate, like quagmire. And again, not one of those articles, not one, asked any of these experts, do you believe that Iran's close to getting a nuclear weapon? And, Mr. Expert, if you do, what, if anything, would you have done about it? Is there any other country that had the ability and the will to have done something about it other than the United States? I mean, don't you think these are legitimate questions to ask these experts who proceed to talk about how badly the war is going? 3 or 4 months into it, as Hexa has said, we've lost 17 people. Anything above zero is tragic, but 17 versus an estimated 6,000 dead Iranians, Navy at the bottom of the ocean, Air Force gone, two levels of leaders killed. The capacity for Iran to support its proxies has been diminished substantially. The nuclear program set back, how far back, we don't know, but certainly set back. It seems to me these things are relevant. And it seems to me the American people need to have an understanding of how close Iran was getting a nuclear weapon, and whether the General Secretary of NATO, Mark Rutte, who said they were close to getting a nuclear weapon, whether he was right. And if so, that's the question you should be asking the American people. Assume Iran was close to getting a nuclear weapon. Do you think it was appropriate for President Trump to have taken military action to stop it? That should be the question asked and answered. But it isn't. I mentioned Representative Jimenez. He also added this. Florida, Republican, 53.
10: Florida Congressman Carlos Jimenez. Congressman, are we looking for a straight, outright military victory over Iran?
15: No, I don't think we are, unless we are committed to put boots on the ground, and I don't think we're going to do that. I think it has to be an all-of-the-above kind of approach. You try to strangle them economically by keeping the blockade so that they can't get any funds and they can't sell their oil. And then you also try to degrade their military capability, their ability to control the Straits of Hormuz, their ability to attack our neighbors and also ourselves. And again, my heart goes out to the two, maybe three servicemen and women that that were killed. And then you continue to degrade the ability of the IRGC to oppress its own people. And then you continue to do that, even when they ask to go back to the table and ask for ceasefire, says, we'll come back to the table with you, but this is not going to stop until you sign on the dotted line and we have something which is enforceable and verifiable. And I think that the president has learned his lesson about giving them any kind of reprieve. They're just going to take advantage of it. We need to keep the pressure on until they come to the table and agree to our conditions.
10: It's going to take a lot of time, isn't it?
15: Look, this is not going to be something which is, tomorrow. I mean, yeah, it will take time. You continue to suppress their ability to generate any offensive power. Degrade, you destroy their factories, and you continue to, wind them down in a way that puts the least amount of, puts our servicemen and women in the least amount of danger, and that's with the air campaign. So the air campaign, and you continue with the naval blockade, and you do, and you know what? If you want to add Iran sanctions to the Russian sanctions bill, I'm all in. Maximum pressure all the time, and then let's see what either finally will come to the table and finally come to their senses.
17: Ben Rhodes is the Deputy National Security Advisor under Obama. He's the one who negotiated the Iran deal. And he's already saying that we've lost number 48.
18: And Trump couldn't even get something approximating the JCPOA when he was trying to do that with this MOU, in part because the Iranians didn't trust them because they've been bombed multiple times when they've been engaged in negotiations. Trump wants the appearance of a military victory that he's not going to get, because the reality is strategically the United States has already lost. The Iranian regime is in place. They've demonstrated their capacity to shut the Strait of Hormuz. And the nuclear fuel that they have is not something you can bomb from the air. So as General Hurtling said, if you actually want to go in and bolt by bolt dismantle that program and seize that fuel, you're going to need a massive military force. And I don't think Americans are ready to sign up for it.
17: Which raises the question, under your deal, were they cheating? Under your deal, if it required all of this in order to enforce the deal, what happens if Iran gets a nuclear weapon, which your deal allowed them to get in about 10 or 15 years' time? That should have been the question that was asked, but it wasn't. President Trump, in his speech on election integrity, said this, number 61.
19: Documents cover five major areas of concern. First, they show that over a period of years, starting during the 2020 election cycle, the People's Republic of China carried out what is believed to be the largest compromise of election data in history, resulting in China's illicit acquisition of 220 million U.S. voter files. That information includes names, addresses, phone numbers, political party preferences, and other sensitive data that would be needed to register to vote and engage in other nefarious activities, which is exactly what was happening. This data loss presents an unprecedented election security nightmare. The intelligence even shows that China has signed a data exploitation unit specifically to this new project.
17: About the unwillingness of networks to air his speech, he said this, 62.
19: In a rare move, NBC and ABC Fake News have both said that they would not cover this speech. They knew what it was about because of the fact that they don't like the topic, because they know how corrupt our system is and they don't want to reveal it. They and others in the media are part of a plot. They want to continue this fraud for whatever reason. They want to keep it going. They want to protect the radical left. They can't have a great country, and that's true. You can't have a great country without free and fair elections. Fraud like this should mean a revocation of their licenses. They use our public multi-billion dollar in value airways for absolutely no money. They pay nothing. All we want is honesty in our elections and honesty in reporting. They pay nothing for multi-billion dollar assets. Great damage has been done to our country. Our elections were left vulnerable to being rigged and stolen, and the trust of the American people was lost.
17: We're going to talk to John Eastman, who represented President Trump in 2020. I've urged people that believe there was no interference, shenanigans, irregularities, illegalities in 2020 to watch John Eastman's speech. It's on Rumble. About 57, 58 minutes, I was there when he gave the speech. He laid out the case about shenanigans in Wisconsin, in Pennsylvania, Michigan, Georgia. But Donald Trump's speech last week was much broader than that. He talked about election interference by China. I'm going to talk to John Eastman about the speech, whether or not Donald Trump was revealing anything new. Now, whether you're climbing the corporate ladder, launching a new project, or just looking for that extra edge, your brain is your most valuable asset. And now there's a way to support it every single day. 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
1: A customer, this is a real thing, a customer at the Olive Garden was setting a question to Olive Garden management asking if they, if they're all you can eat summer pass could be shared with their family members. And the Olive Garden corporate replied, and they said, no, your card has a barcode that you, that relates solely to you, and you must present a photo ID with your all-you-can-eat pasta pass in order to access all-you-can-eat pasta. So we've reached the point as a society where access to fettuccine at Olive Garden is vastly more secure than deciding who is commander-in-chief of the country.
2: 888-971-SAGE, 888-971-7243. I am Larry Elder. We are Salem News Channel. That, of course, is Stephen Miller, a top advisor to the president, talking about the absurdity of us not having voter ID. The speech that President Trump gave last week covered a lot of ground, including his argument that foreign actors like China were interfering with our election. I thought we would talk with a former lawyer for President Donald Trump. He represented him during the 2020 election. A lot of people don't know that he is a former clerk to Supreme Court Justice Clarence Thomas, who's proven to be probably one of the most admired justices in the history of the Supreme Court. He was dean and chapman, a dean and professor at Chapman University School of Law. Please welcome back to the program Dr. John Eastman. John, I kind of just...
3: Larry, it's always a pleasure to be...
2: Yeah, we have a little delay.
3: I was going to say, it's always a pleasure to be on your show.
2: Well, thank you. We have a little delay, a few seconds when I speak before you hear me, vice versa, so I'm going to try not to step on you. I did kind of a throwaway thing I said about Justice Clarence Thomas, but hasn't he proven, in your opinion, to be a colossus as a justice?
3: Well, not only that, but, up there with the greatest justices in our history, John Marshall. In fact, I think a case can be made that his restoration of our original Constitution probably places him as the greatest justice. And he's certainly now second most longest serving. And many of his dissenting opinions in his early years have laid down markers on how to chart a path toward back to our Constitution and what it originally meant. And many of those dissenting opinions have become majority opinions now.
2: Well, I have you, John. Let me ask you about the decision on birthright citizenship. Did you anticipate it would be 6-3 or 5-4, depending upon how you want to characterize it? And do you think that Donald Trump or a future president can do something about this? We're going to get a different connection because that one has now dropped off. John is in New Mexico. And so we're having some difficulty with his connection, but stick around for that. Okay. I think I've got you back now, John.
3: Okay. Very good. Yeah, I was still on my end, so I don't know what happened. But I was delighted. It was 5-4 on the key constitutional question. And I published an article at American Mind pointing out that Chief Justice Roberts' thorough and scholarly opinion in the majority somehow missed the Declaration of Independence. He starts in 1608 in Westminster, England, instead of 1776 in Philadelphia. And he traces the history of the English common law rule of law of the soil and perpetual allegiance to the king, and doesn't recognize that the closing paragraph of the Declaration of Independence explicitly repudiated that feudal doctrine. And from that error, everything else followed. But I was delighted to see that Solicitor General John Sauer and the work they did and our amicus brief and a lot of others were picking up and recognized as correct by four members of the court. And I think the blowback against the majority decision is going to really fundamentally alter how we think about this question. I think Congress is looking at weighing in, urging the court to reconsider its decision. The discussion about birthright citizenship has so dramatically shifted as a result of the president's executive order in this case. that I think a lot of people are awake now to what was originally intended.
2: The other day, I went over the NATO countries that have the kind of birthright citizenship that we have. I think Canada, and that's it. That's it. Nobody else does this.
3: Yep. Even England no longer does it because they recognize, well, they did two things. They recognize how foolish it is in a world in where transportation to new countries is very easy. But also, increasingly, people have recognized that divine right of kings is not the model. Perpetual subjectship, that was an old medieval doctrine, and we've gotten rid of that. And our Declaration of Independence led the way. Governments are based on the consent of the people who are to be governed, not because of some accidental birth on some liege lord's soil. And I think everybody in the world has recognized that. And like I say, it was our Declaration of Independence that led the way.
2: We have just a couple minutes left in this segment, John. Bring us up to date on the status of your bar license. As you know, you were disbarred for having the temerity to represent Donald Trump and to make arguments about various states, including Wisconsin and Michigan and Georgia and Pennsylvania. And for that reason, you lost your law license. What's the status of that?
3: Well, Jay Sekulow and his nonprofit group, the American Center for Law and Justice, have agreed to represent me in the Supreme Court of the United States. You know, I'm a firm adherent of the view that a lawyer who represents himself is a fool for a client, so I'm glad that they came on board to represent me. And we will be filing our petition for review with the Supreme Court of the United States. It's due on September 11th, coincidentally. And we will make the very strong First Amendment violations argument that occurred with that disbarment recommendation. So hopefully the Supreme Court will take interest in the case and take it up and you know, send a warning shot across the bow of all these bar disciplinary bodies that are targeting their political opponents with this weaponization of the bar discipline process.
2: How much, John, have you and others spent on your defending your law license so far?
3: With the California bar, but the other 18 actions that I've been involved with, including criminal actions in D.C., Georgia, and Arizona, a bunch of them, over $2.2 million. I've had a very healthy support on my GiveSendGo Legal Defense Fund site. We just cleared the $1 million mark last week. And this is part of the goal. The part of the goal is to try and bankrupt anybody that would dare challenge the media narrative, the leftist talking points. And, they picked the wrong guy in me because I don't back down from a fight like this, you know, costly as it is. But it's important. If we no longer have people able to take issues on both sides and represent clients that, you know, the left doesn't like, we'll have destroyed the rule of law, the adversarial system of justice, and ultimately, our country itself. And so it's a fight worth having.
2: We come back, John. We're going to talk about your reaction to the president's speech about election integrity. I know that in your speech, you made a lot of arguments about various shenanigans in states. You didn't mention any interference, I don't think, about China. So we'll talk about that when we come back. 888-971-7243. Dr. John Eastman, Larry Elder, don't leave town.
4: Gary LaVox here from Rascal Flatts. 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It's easy to get wrapped up in work and the busyness of life, but sometimes the people you care about most get the least of your time. As you chase your dreams or spouse, they need you. It's a good reminder for me, and I hope for you too. This message is brought to you by the U.S. Air Force.
5: Fox News, I'm Sue Guzman. Secretary of State Marco Rubio tells leaders at a summit in the Philippines that the 11 days of U.S. attacks against Iran are about securing global shipping and keeping Iran from controlling the Strait of Hormuz.
6: If that is threatened, then I think the global economy is threatened, and the rules which have underpinned 150 years of international trade and commerce are also threatened. And that cannot be allowed to happen.
5: After days of threats, New York City Mayor Zohra Mamdani admits he doesn't have the legal authority to arrest Israeli Prime Minister Benjamin Netanyahu.
7: My administration has reviewed every avenue available under applicable law to determine whether New York City could execute the International Criminal Court's arrest warrant if Benjamin Netanyahu came here. It is clear that we do not have the independent legal authority to enforce this warrant.
5: Call Netanyahu a war criminal who committed genocide against the Palestinian people. 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
8: When a student lacks some of the most basic needs,
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0: America, we have a country to save. And now, here's Larry Elder.
2: 888-971-SAGE, 888-971-7243. I'm Larry Elder. We are Salem News Channel. My guest is Dr. John Eastman, who represented Trump in challenging the 2020 election. John just wrote this article. Quote, whether one ultimately agrees

0: with every conclusion President Trump drew is almost beside the point. The question is whether newly declassified intelligence, investigative records, and technical assessments deserve serious examination or instantaneous dismissal. Apparently, much of the press has chosen the latter. John, talk to us about whether or not this speech deserved far greater scrutiny and analysis than it got.
1: It did, you know, and unfortunately, the major news networks all decided that Trump was just going to repeat claims that the election had been stolen from him, and so there wasn't anything worth listening to or worth broadcasting to the American people. But in fact, President Trump's speech was decidedly different than that. It had the receipts. It documented, by declassifying critical information, what had gone on. That the Chinese had acquired illegally by hacking the full voter record files of 220 million American citizens. Now, this is not the voter records that any political campaign can get from their secretaries of state so they can send mailings or track their supporters. This had Social Security numbers. It had private phone numbers. It had all sorts of information, what we call PII, personal identifying information, that is not disclosable to the public. The Chinese had that. Now, you have to ask, why would they go to such an effort to compile that information? Well, one hint is that, you know, that we now know that documents, 20,000 fake driver's licenses made in China were captured at the port of entry at O'Hare Airport in Chicago. And those fake driver's licenses could be used to register people to vote and then to vote. And how would you go about doing that? Well, the Chinese had the full database of everybody that was already registered, and then they register new people. It seems pretty obvious that that was its intent. The second bit of information that the president released was the security vulnerabilities long known by our intelligence communities of our election infrastructure, information that was deliberately withheld from the president in his daily intelligence briefings back at the time. The third thing that we know was that there was an industrial-sized effort to fraudulently register people to be on the voter rolls. Now, why would you go to the effort to do that if you didn't intend to use them to try and have an impact on the outcome of the election? So President Trump's speech did not connect the dot to the actual impact. That's going to be for the investigation to find out. But we now have the actual receipts that occurred. And then most troubling at all to me, and why the press really should have been all over this, and if, you know, and also why they are working overtime to try and hide it, is that the Biden carryover and intelligence communities themselves deliberately withheld, not just from the president, but from the American people, all of this information. The Biden administration, Justice Department, slow-walked criminal prosecutions so that statute of limitations would expire before the people that did these things could be held criminally liable for them. And this is an extraordinary abuse of power by the Biden administration that the president documented. But it's all contrary to the narrative that the major press, that I call them the legacy press or the dinosaur press because they're far from mainstream, the narrative that they began adopting and pushing out within a few days of the election, despite all of the evidence, all of the illegality, all of the concerns about potential fraud that we all saw with our own eyes. And they were just hammering the point that this was the freest and fair election in our history, a laughably false narrative given credence only because it's been repeated so often by the institutions that control their mouthpieces.
0: John, why is the president just now making this stuff known? Why is he just now talking about this publicly?
1: Well, you know, there was a weaponization task force. There was a lot of internal opposition in the rank and files at FBI and the Department of Justice to come out. It took a while for people to get up to speed, to put the team in charge of actually looking at this stuff and recommending what can be disclassified or not. You know, the weaponization task force didn't get charged up immediately and ran into all sorts of brick walls. I mean, the deep state is a real thing. And they've got a lot of ways to try and block you out. And so I think it just took a while to figure out how to break down those barriers and get this stuff declassified. But you also don't want to just declassify everything all at once. You don't want to give our enemies insight into our intelligence gathering capabilities. So you've got to be somewhat circumspect in how to go about this. And that takes time. And it also takes time to not make any mistakes and, you know, missteps in it, because one little misstep would then discredit. You know, if you do one misstep, 1% of what you say turns out to be inaccurate.
0: We're going to ask John whether any heads will roll. Don't go away, John.
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0: 888-971-SAGE, 888-971-7243. Larry Elder, Salem News Channel. Our last few minutes with Dr. John Eastman, who represented President Donald Trump in challenging various states over the 2020 election. He wrote a piece called The Media Protecting Its Election Narrative, referring to the speech that Donald Trump gave last week on Thursday. John, you talked about these deep state actors. Can you name names? Are any of these people going to be charged with crimes?
1: Well, you know, I don't know that President Trump made some very specific allegations. For example, the information about Crossfire Hurricane that was squirreled away in burn bags and hidden in a back room over at the Department of Justice. The people that were responsible for that, concealing documents like that is a 20-year felony. And so whoever did that, I think, can be charged under that statute. My guess is those are lower level people, and 20-year felenies tend to get people singing to let folks know who the higher ups were that were ordering it. The other thing he exposed was this industrial size fraudulent voter registration efforts in a number of states. Now, the statute of limitations on the individuals involved in that has expired, but the effort to conceal that and to slow walk the criminal prosecutions looks to me like a criminal conspiracy, and that opens the door and resets the clock on criminal charges. So I think we're going to see some evidence there as well. And then we'll find out how they close the loop on who to prosecute for the illegal hacking that gave 220 million voter files to the Chinese. Both on the Chinese side, agents here in the United States and their collaborators here in the United States, I think should be very nervous about criminal indictments on that front as well.
0: What will the president do about China and about its election interference?
1: Well, you know, I think it's going to be a very interesting conversation that he has with Xi Jinping about what's going on. And I think he's going to make very clear that we're not going to tolerate that. And if any of their agents, their diplomats or others are involved in that effort in the United States, that they will be subjected to criminal prosecution just like American citizens would be. So I think the president is bound and determined to get very aggressive on pursuing criminal charges against the people that are perpetuating these frauds on the American people.
0: It must be pretty frustrating for you, John, that at least half the country believes that Donald Trump is just full of it regarding his assertion that there were shenanigans, irregularities, illegalities in the 2020 election. It must drive you crazy.
1: It does. I mean, it's just like no amount of evidence convinces people that, you know, there's nothing to see here. You know, it's that old movie, you know, with the actor standing in front of just a conflagration and fires going behind him. Nothing to see here. Everything's fine. I mean, no matter what kind of evidence you come up with. In Georgia, for example, we've now got evidence, direct evidence, that ballots were scanned and counted multiple times. We've got direct evidence from a case and discovery that occurred there, and everybody acts like it didn't exist. You know, it's just, you know, we're to the point now where truth doesn't matter. The narrative that matters, and whoever can get their narrative to stick, no matter how divorced from the facts it is, will prevail. And, you know, I'm still a firm believer that truth will prevail. We just got to keep insisting on it and keep repeating it and keep coming with the receipts to show people what's there. And increasingly, people are coming to the realization that, in fact, President Trump doesn't speak out of both sides of his mouth. When he says something, he usually has good evidence to back it up.
0: John, let's just talk about one example that you've given us, and that's Wisconsin, nursing homes, where normally about 25% or so of the people vote. And this last election, 2020, 90% or so, including people in memory wings, were voting. What is that all about?
1: Well, and many of the ballots were filled out in the same handwriting. So that was a connection between illegality and then outright fraud. The illegality opened the door to the fraud, and then people walked through that door. The illegality was the Secretary of State ordering the statutorily required bipartisan teams to go into nursing homes to prevent them from going in. And then that left for a free-for-all that encouraged fraud, and some people took advantage of it. And, you know, when you go from 25% turnout to nearly 100% turnout in nursing homes, something is wrong. And when a lot of the ballots are in the same handwriting, something is criminal. And yet nothing's been done about it. Well, this Department of Justice took a little to get up and running, but You got a guy named Joe DeGeneva that is in charge of the overall conspiracy investigation and presenting to grand juries. And like I said before, I think we're going to start seeing some indictments on this stuff.
0: And John, as you know, the narrative is that President Trump lost all of his

0: punting of taking up these cases I'd ever seen in the judiciary in my whole career. And yet that's what it was. The notion that Trump lost 65 cases on the merits is just flat out false. And yet it's part of the narrative. One of the big groups bringing the bar disciplinary proceedings is called the 65 Project. Its very name is a propaganda tool to pick up on the claim that 65 cases all went against Trump. It's just completely false. As you point out, most of these were procedural rejections. Some of them correct. Individual voters don't have standing to bring those suits, but the candidates do. And when the candidates were held not to have standing, that was just an egregiously error. And yet that's what we were dealing with.
1: Well, John, we only have about 45 seconds left. Regarding your bar license, what's the next big thing that's supposed to happen?
0: September 11th, our cert petition to the Supreme Court of the United States will be filed. Jay Sekulow and the American Center for Law and Justice are leading the charge on that. But we've got a lot of other people that I think will be weighing in with Friends of the Court briefs, are urging the court to take my case and put a lid back on this weaponization of the bar process.
1: So that'll be 9/11. Dr. John Eastman, thank you very much for coming on. We appreciate it.
0: Thank you, Larry. Take care.
1: You got it. Wow. Now, thousands of places on the internet have a file with your name on it, your home address, your cell number, your email address. There's more. 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
0: Music has always been a huge part of our lives. 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

0: 971-7243. I am Larry Elder. We are Salem News Channel. Will you hear about the National Education Association meeting that was held in Denver? Will you hear what the Vice President of the American Federation of Teachers, who's also the President of the California Federation of Teachers, has said the mission of teachers is? Stick around for all of that. And the Secretary of HHS says he's cutting off Medicaid payments to California and Minnesota because of fraud and those states' unwillingness to do something about it. All of that and more. Now, a quick word about our friends at the nonprofit Christian relief agency, Food for the Poor. As you know, we're raising money for the victims of the powerful earthquakes that took place in Venezuela. But Food for the Poor also serves 17 countries in our Western Hemisphere, many of which have children living in absolute poverty that we could not even imagine. Around 30%, for example, of Haitians live in what's been described as extreme poverty, with about half the population living at a somewhat higher poverty threshold than that. You can help by going to my website, LarryElder.com. 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
0: 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That's 855-918-4673. Coming up, as I mentioned, Secretary of HHS Robert Kennedy Jr. is suspending Medicaid payments to California and Minnesota over fraud and the lack of action taken by these states to deal with that fraud. President, California Federation of Teachers, quote, we need to be in the streets to fight back against this fascist regime. I suspect he's referring to President Donald Trump. All of this and more. I'm Larry Elder.
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5: Latest Iran strikes complete. I'm Sue Guzman, Fox News. Another night of U.S. airstrikes against Iran is finalized as hopes are dimming of a diplomatic solution to the conflict. Fox's Steve Harrigan with more from Tel Aviv.
6: The goal, to limit or reduce the efforts of Iran to harass, target, and disable shipping in the Strait of Hormuz. That's CENTCOM's goal. Iran, on the other hand, has managed to disable yet another tanker, a Kuwaiti tanker, off the coast of Oman in that strait. Also, Iran hitting a Kuwaiti desalination plant, once again targeting the infrastructure of allies close to the U.S. in the region. As far as diplomatic efforts go, no sign of any progress, just the reverse. Both sides talking about a potential ratcheting up of events. President Tuff talking tough inside the White House, saying the U.S. has been nice to Iran so far, but there were much more options on the table.
5: The U.S. military has confirmed the death of a third service member in last Friday's attack by Iran in Jordan, identifying her as Sergeant Angel Rampersad of Queens, New York. President Trump pledging support for Lebanon following months of conflict between Israel and the Lebanese terror group Hezbollah.
7: During an Oval Office sit-down, the president revealed that he isn't just trying direct diplomacy by talking to other world leaders. He is willing to try direct diplomacy by talking to terror group leaders. And he revealed this in the context of a meeting designed to try to figure out how to stop the war between Israel and Hezbollah in Lebanon.
8: I would speak to Hezbollah. Yeah. I speak to everybody. I'll speak to people that a lot of people think I shouldn't be speaking to, and things work out.
5: Fox's Peter Doocy. And President Trump's approved an agreement with Saudi Arabia, reportedly, that could potentially provide the kingdom with uranium enrichment capability for its civilian nuclear program. An announcement could come today. 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
5: Representative Andy Biggs, a fierce ally of President Trump, has won the Republican nomination for Arizona governor.
13: I'm so grateful to have the support of all of you, and I'm thankful that everybody who voted today got out and voted. I was overwhelmed when I started seeing those vote totals come in. It's awesome.
5: He defeated Congressman David Schweikert in the primary Tuesday and will face Democratic Governor Katie Hobbs in November. Thousands of non-citizens, turns out, were registered to vote in the state of New Jersey, and some even cast ballots in past elections.
14: It's unacceptable that the vendor released software with such a glaring error. It's unacceptable that the MVC took a year to get this issue fixed. And it's unacceptable that no one in the previous administration brought this to light.
15: Despite this issue in her state that occurred under the previous administration, the Democratic governor is criticizing President Trump.
14: As the Trump administration tries to weaponize elections for political gain, I am ensuring that we protect our elections.
15: Vice President J.D. Vance says otherwise, writing on X, quote, if only there was a way to stop this type of software error that allowed non-citizens to vote in our elections.
5: Fox's Christina Coleman. War Secretary Pete Hegseth is asking a Senate committee for more money for the conflict in Iran. Fox's Jennifer Griffin with more.
16: The Pentagon is slated to run out of money at the end of July, early August, and so they need Congress to intervene if they're going to keep going. What we understand right now is that they're basically robbing the operations and maintenance budgets to keep the war going. They're going through a lot of munitions with the ongoing airstrikes that have really ramped up in the last 10 days. The last time that the Pentagon held a press briefing and took questions from the Pentagon press corps about the war was May 5th. That's over 2 months ago.
5: That is Fox's Jennifer Griffin reporting. I'm Sue Guzman. This is Fox News.
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25: Larry Elder here, the sage from South Central, the prince of Pico Union, the czar of common sense, the great Eldersky, Don Lorenzo. 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No victor credits allowed because we've got a country to save.

0: 888-971-SAGE, 888-971-7243. I am Larry Elder. We are Salem News Channel. His name is Jeffrey Freitas. He's vice president of the American Federation of Teachers. And he's president of the California Federation of Teachers. They had a conference. Here is what he said, number 37.
1: To fight back against this fascist regime, we need to be in the streets, wisely using our wallets, battling in the courts, and winning at the ballot box, the center of our democracy.
0: We need to be in the streets to fight back against this fascist regime. Did I mention he's president of the California Federation of Teachers? Let me ask a weird question. What does this have to do with reading, writing, computing? And have you seen the scores the kids in California are getting? To fight back against this fascist regime, we need to be in the streets, using our wallets, battling in the courts, and winning at the ballot box, the center of our democracy. Earlier, in Denver, the National Education Association, country's largest union, American Federation of Teachers is the second largest union. Their teachers' union elect is named Princess Moss. The outgoing president, Becky Pringle, is termed out. Princess Moss, the union elect president, said teachers must, I'm quoting her, organize, organize, organize. End of quote. And she trashed the new National Tax Credit Scholarship Program, which is set to go into effect next year. She attacked the program, championed by the Trump administration, saying, and I'm quoting her, "First of all, it's important our members understand what's happening. I don't know if they know where there is an intentional plan to destroy public education. And if public education is destroyed, then we have a population whose critical thinking skills are diminished. And it's easier for an authoritarian government to have influence." End of quote. She said the National Education Association, quote, can be and must be the most powerful force in America, close quote. Speaking of leadership, the president of the United Teachers of Los Angeles, the largest teachers union in Los Angeles, was elected to serve on the National Education Association Executive Committee. This is a woman who, during the COVID-19 shutdown, said, and I'm quoting, "There is no such thing as learning loss. Our kids didn't lose anything. It's okay that our babies may not have learned all their timetables. They learn resilience. They learn survival. They learn critical thinking skills. They know the difference between a riot and a protest. They know the words insurrection and coup." She even said this notion of learning loss is a hoax, marketed by, quote, shadowy purveyors of clinical and classroom assessments, close quote, whatever that means. Then there was, at this convention, a bunch of items that are of concern called new business items. New business item number 10 said the union will, quote, call for the impeachment conviction, and removal of Donald Trump. Again, what this has to do with teaching kids how to read, write, and compute is beyond me, but what do I know? The NEA is also going to call for a national march in D.C. to remove Trump before the November 2026 midterm elections. New business item number 24, quote, the NEA president will write a letter to the United States Congressional Black Caucus introducing NEA resolutions 1 through 62 demanding educational reparations. New business item number 42 wants the EDA to, quote, develop and publish and update culturally responsive teaching resource library, including lesson frameworks, differentiation strategies, gender equity considerations, professional learning modules, and make it freely available to all members and locals via the NEA digital platform, end of quote. Nowhere during this convention, according to someone who was there the whole time, was there anything about teaching kids to read, to write, and to do math. The latest National Assessment of Education Progress, NAEP, often called the Nation's Report Card, showed that reading scores are declining nationwide among 4th and 8th grade students. No state recorded gains in reading for either grade compared with 2022. Nationwide, 33% of 8th graders are not even reading at the NAEP basic level, which isn't very impressive. And of course, they trash the idea of school choice. I want to play you something that Steve Jobs said in 1965 about the teachers' union. Number 60.
2: I'd like the people that are teaching my kids to be good enough that they could get a job at the company I work for making $100,000 a year. Well, why should they work at a school for $35,000, $40,000 a year if they could get a job here at $100,000 a year? I think we should basically be hiring them and paying them $100,000 a year, but the problem there, of course, is the unions. The unions are the worst thing that ever happened to education, because it's not a meritocracy. It turns into a bureaucracy, which is exactly what's happened. And teachers can't teach, and administrators run the place, and nobody can be fired. It's terrible. And I've been a very strong believer that what we need to do in education is go to the full voucher system. I know this isn't what you care about, but this is what I care about a great deal. What happens when a customer goes away and a monopoly gets control, which is what's happened in our country, is that the service level almost always goes down. I remember seeing a bumper sticker when the telephone company was all one, AT&T, the Bell system. I remember seeing a bumper sticker with the Bell logo on it, and it said, "We don't care. We don't have to." You know, and that's what a monopoly is. That's what IBM was in their day, and that's certainly what the public school system is. They don't have to care. What does the state of California spend per pupil per year in a public school? What they spend per year per pupil is about $4,400. I believe very strongly that if the country gave each parent a voucher, a check for $4,400 that they could only spend at any accredited school, that several things would happen. Number one, schools would start marketing themselves like crazy to parents to get students. Secondly, I think you see a lot of new schools starting. I've suggested as an example, if you go to Stanford Business School, they have a public policy track. They could start a school administrator track. So you could get a bunch of people coming out of college, tying up with somebody who just got out of business school. They could be starting their own schools. You could have 25-year-old kids out of college very idealistic, full of energy, instead of starting a Silicon Valley company, they'd start a school. And I believe they would do far better than many of our public school teachers do. The third thing you'd see is I believe that you would see the quality of schools, again, just like in a competitive market, start to rise. Some schools would go broke. A lot of the public schools would go broke.
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1: There's no question about it. It would be rather painful for the first several years. But I think far less painful than the kids going through the system as it is right now. And some people, the biggest complaint is, of course, that schools would pick off all the good kids and all the bad kids would be left to wallow together in either a private school or the remnants of the public school. To me, that's like saying, well, all the car manufacturers are going to make BMWs and Mercedeses and nobody's going to make a $10,000 car. Well, I think the most hotly competitive market right now is the $10,000 car area. You've got, you know, all the Japanese playing in it. You've got General Motors that spent $5 billion subsidizing Saturn so far so that they can compete in that market. You've got Ford, which has just introduced two new cars in that market. You've got Chrysler with the Neon. The market competition model seems to indicate that where there is a need, there is a lot of providers willing to tailor their products to fit that need and a lot of competition which keeps forcing them to get better and better.
2: 888-971-SAGE, 888-971-7243. I am Larry Elder. We are Salem News Channel. That's Stephen Jobs back in 1995 talking about how school choice would improve the quality of education. You could say the same thing about choice in healthcare as well. What he didn't mention is fraud. We'll talk about that in education in just a second. Now, I want to say something about our friends at Food for the Poor. You know, they are raising money and on the ground as we speak in Venezuela because of the twin earthquakes that have killed so far 5,000 people. Adjust that for our population, since they're one-tenth the size of us, that would be as if we lost 50,000 Americans because of earthquakes. And you've gone to my website, LarryElder.com. You clicked on the banner at the very top. Or you've texted Elder to 51555. Or you phoned 855-918-4673. This brings us to the 17 countries throughout Latin America that Food for the Poor has been assisting for years. In 17 countries, starvation is all too real. Many of us say things like, I'm starving, I'm starving. But in these 17 countries, starvation is a real thing. The price of any available food is skyrocketing, and many families are attempting to survive on the equivalent of less than $2 a day. And more often than not, Food for the Poor is finding that parents and grandparents are losing the battle to feed their children.
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2: Imagine. 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I just played you Stephen Jobs talking about how the teachers union has ruined the quality of education. And he suggested that a voucher plan where the money follows the child rather than the other way around would be a vast improvement. He didn't mention fraud. This is the Secretary of Education, Linda McMahon, number 9.
4: Just beginning now to really look into the fraud that you're referencing, the K-12 schools. We've been focusing quite a bit of our fraud detection, if you will, in higher education at the moment. And we have, through our student loan program, the FAFSA program, we have actually identified and prevented now over $2 billion in fraud. So I'm very pleased that we've been able to do that. and now we're looking more at the K through 12 issues that you were raising. And I can assure you that we will be following through with our departments to see where this money has been going. It, you know, if fraudsters are just seemingly trying to pick the pocket of American taxpayers everywhere we turn. So as we're looking at schools, or we're looking at the programs that are going out, we will be focusing on this fraud as well.
2: This brings us to healthcare fraud in states like California and Minnesota. This is Dr. Oz, number two.
5: $100 billion is the amount we estimate of healthcare fraud. Had a big announcement last week with Department of Justice with Todd Blanche and Kash Patel and the whole team. You know, I was able to arrest over 400 people just in 2 weeks. But let me put this in perspective for affordability, because that's what this really comes down to. A lot of folks working their tail off now believe that Medicare might not be there for them when their retirement day comes. This beautiful safety net program is at risk. If we take the fraud out of Medicare, we double the life expectancy of the system. It'll be there for you, your kids, and your grandkids. So let's fix the problem. We don't have to tax people. Just cut the fraud out. And here's the real epiphany for me. A lot of this is being done by foreign nationals, foreign multinational corporations and fraudsters, mafia. It's all over the place. We're rooting it out in every state where we find it.
2: State of Minnesota has launched over 400 investigations. Taxpayer-funded daycare, number eight.
6: Of headlines this year.
7: FBI search warrant, make yourself known.
6: In April, Five Investigates watched state and federal agents raid 9 daycares across the Twin Cities as part of a sweeping fraud investigation. Billing records we obtained show the daycares under investigation raked in millions in taxpayer money, and it somehow doubled in 2 years.
8: How does that explosion in billing that quickly not set off alarm bells in this building?
9: Well, I will say that I think that part of our move to electronic attendance record keeping is really about being able to sort of proactively identify and pull reports and work very closely with our inspector general.
8: Are you able to share how many providers your inspector general is investigating right now for possible fraud?
9: I'm sorry, I don't have that answer.
6: I followed up, and DCYF still has not provided a number. The state says phase one of this electronic system includes just 81 providers. That's less than 10% of the entire program.
10: We accept child care assistance in all of our programs.
6: In May, I sat down with the CFO of the largest provider in the state, New Horizon, who questioned whether this system goes far enough.
8: Will an electronic attendance system stop or weed out bad actors?
10: Based on the way the program is set today, no. It's not going to do anything.
8: Why is that?
10: It's not a real online system. It's an after-the-fact attendance system. The system isn't ready to go yet.
6: Penny Allen says the best option is real-time attendance uploaded automatically. Instead, the state still allows providers to manually send attendance records after the fact. But Wahi says they have other safeguards in place.
8: Do you think a year from now we would see the entire state utilizing this system?
9: You know, our hope is to really be able to move through that process and, again, continue to phase in different provider groups as we continue to move forward.
2: We come back. Ilhan Omar's staff communicated with fraudsters. And what does HHS Secretary say about all of this? I'm Larry Elder.
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12: News. I'm Ted Lindner. Arizona Congressman Andy Biggs has won the Arizona GOP governor primary, defeating Congressman David Schweikert. Thanked his supporters.
13: I'm so grateful to have the support of all of you, and I'm thankful to everybody who voted today, got out and voted. I was overwhelmed when I started seeing those vote totals come in. It's awesome.
12: Biggs is now going to face off in the general election against Katie Hobbs, who narrowly defeated then-GOP nominee Kari Lake 4 years ago. Heavy rains expected from Texas to the Florida Panhandle.
14: Tropical storm Bertha is expected to remain a tropical storm as it moves through coastal southeastern Louisiana by Wednesday. Bertha will bring some impacts to southeastern Louisiana as well as Mississippi. Minor to moderate storm surge flooding, especially east of the Mississippi River. Strong gusty winds potentially leading to some isolated power outages.
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2: 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Christopher is in East Vail, California. Christopher, you're on the Larry Elder Show. Thank you so much for calling.
21: How you doing, brother?
2: I'm doing well.
21: How you doing?
2: Doing well, thank you.
21: Hey, you know what? I love you, bro. I've been listening to you for such a long time. I was talking to the girl that was taking my call. I mean, you know, you do your homework. I love it that you respond to these knuckleheads that come on your station. They don't know what they're talking about. That guy, Mark, that guy's he's classic. But I know you love him, huh?
2: Well, you know, you got to treat people like that gently. They bruise easily.
21: Yeah. But he keeps bruising. He keeps coming back.
2: He keeps coming back. Yeah.
21: I just understand that.
2: Yeah.
21: Hey, I just called to say, hey, thank you for everything you do. Real quick, that whole thing with Gavin Newsom on his recall, and then you were going to run for governor. You were on my radar because you had my vote, and that right there should have said everything about voter fraud. You know.
2: Well, thank you so much for that. I appreciate it. Paul is in Agoura Hills. Paul, always nice to hear from you, my friend.
22: How's it going, brother?
2: Going well, Pablo.
1: Hey, you were talking about, you know, the state of the education system in California. Here in Los Angeles, you know, we're run by what's called the LAUSD, Los Angeles Unified School District. And since 2000, from 2000 to 2025, so for the past 25 years, in a growing Los Angeles population, LAUSD has lost 40% of its enrollment.
2: Mm-hmm.
1: And that's because it just became so bad and so woke. And all the good people left, pulled their kids out of those schools and either homeschooled them or put them in Catholic school or private school of one sort or the other, because the schools just became, I don't know, like this weird social experiment. And it's so funny, tragic, really. Because when you do, but sometimes when you're doing work and you uncover something important, you know what I do at the Los Angeles Fire Commission and what I've done over the past year and a half since the Palisades. I'm very happy to say that the entire fire commission that was there at the Palisades is now all, they're all gone, resigned in disgrace because of what I've been doing to them every 2 weeks since the Palisades fire. The former L.A. Fire Commission president is a woman named Janetha Hudley Hayes. She was on the commission and the president of the commission since 2013, during which time all the big DEI changes happened, all the big, basically everything to squash the alpha white male, straight white male out of the system, discourage and demoralize them. All that happened under her watch as on that commission. She was also the president of the LAUSD board in the early 2000s when they started demising. And then she goes to the fire department because she's like one of those creatures that just bounces from city department to city department on these commissions. Bass puts her, Antonio Villaraigosa actually put her on the commission. Garcetti reconfirmed her. Bass reconfirmed her. And she destroyed the fire department just like she just destroyed the Los Angeles Unified School District. The fire department is in disrepair right now, and she started the decline of the LAUSD with that agenda.
2: Which I'm sure you saw a front page article in the LA Times the other day, LAUSD is broke. They're educating only half the students they used to, and they're still broke.
1: And 69% of LAUSD 11th graders cannot read English. 80% of LAUSD 11th graders cannot do math at grade level.
2: Paul, we're gonna, yeah, Paul, we're going to have to leave it there. Thank you so much for calling. Wow. We're spending more than ever because the spending for education in California is tied to the budget. Budget grows, the amount of money they spend per student on education grows. How about that official who said there's no such thing as lost learning regarding COVID? They're learning how to be resilient. They're learning the difference between a protest and a riot. This is what we're teaching the kids. And again, you have the president of the California Federation of Teachers. We need to be in the streets to fight back against this fascist regime. Let's hear him one more time, number 37.
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2: 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Speaking of Minnesota fraud and Ilhan Omar, number three.
31: So Ilhan Omar's possible ties to a massive Minnesota fraud scheme are back in the spotlight. That after one of the scheme's alleged orchestrators was arrested in Somalia just last week. Garrett Tenney's watching that, Midwest Bureau with more. What details do you have now, Garrett? Hello there.
32: Hey, Bill, good morning to you. This guy who was arrested was allegedly one of the orchestrators of the massive Feeding Our Futures fraud scheme. And when he was charged 4 years ago, Abdikerm Edle fled the country. His name came up a lot during the trial of the now convicted ringleader of the scandal, Amy Bach. And that trial also exposed multiple communications they had with Congresswoman Ilhan Omar's staff. For example, in February 2021, there was an email chain between Bach and Omar's office with the subject line, help with USDA food programs, the same programs that were targeted by the fraudsters for more than $250 million. A couple weeks later, Bach sent Edle an email with the subject line, Ilhan's office. There was also a string of text messages between Bach and Omar's staff. What did all of those messages say? Well, we don't know that because they were sealed by the court. And when Minnesota lawmakers investigating the fraud requested Congresswoman Omar to turn those records related to her office's contacts with individuals who've been charged or convicted in the scheme, she refused.
5: It's not like a one-off. She has relationships with many of those who have been convicted or charged in this scheme. So I think it's absolutely relevant that we get to the truth of what those communications with her office were.
32: Omar has not been charged or accused of any crime connected to the fraud, and she denies any wrongdoing, telling Fox Digital, any claim that I had knowledge of this scheme is flat out false. As I stated from the beginning, stealing millions of dollars under the guise of feeding hungry children to bankroll lavish lifestyles and extravagant expenses is reprehensible. State GOP lawmakers are now calling on congressional investigators to take this on, to issue their own subpoena for those records. Bill?
31: Garrett, thanks. More to come, I believe.
2: So now money, Medicare money, Medicaid money to California and to Minnesota, according to the Secretary of HHS, being frozen. 59.
6: All right, good morning, everybody. And thank you for joining us today. Every dollar that the federal government allows to be lost to fraud, waste, and abuse is a dollar stolen from American patients and from the American taxpayer. And that's money that should be going to legitimate health care. President Trump directed us to end this corruption after President Biden and my predecessor, Xavier Becerra, allowed it to flourish. Our job is not just to catch the bad guys. Our job is to stop the fraud before it happens. Today, I have two major announcements. The first, CMS is pausing more than $1 billion in federal Medicaid payments to California and to Minnesota because of suspected fraud and noncompliance. That includes more than $867 million for California and over $200 million for Minnesota. If those states want that money, they need to provide documentation that these payments are legitimate. We used traditional financial verification, we used AI, advanced analytics, and other cutting-edge tools to identify suspicious activity and potential fraud. In Minnesota, the funding involves 14 high-risk areas that Minnesota's own legislative auditor has identified as especially vulnerable to fraud. In California, we suspect much of the questionable spending involves in-home services. And second, I'm pleased to announce that another significant step forward in the Trump administration's battle to end fraud. Under my authority as HHS Secretary, we are expanding the exclusion authority. Now both CMS and the Office of Inspector General will be able to use that authority to remove bad actors from federal health care programs and, in many cases, to permanently ban them from returning. Unlike Medicare, states control most of Medicaid's funding, and they provide the guardrails. We provide the funding. The states are responsible for how they spend it. And by law, they must document how they spend federal dollars. And we have reason to believe that taxpayer money is being misused, especially through fraud. We have a duty to stop the payments, demand answers, and then follow the evidence wherever it leads. If Governor Gavin Newsom or Governor Tim Walz wants this funding released, all they have to do is provide basic documentation showing that these services are legitimate and not fraudulent. And that's common sense. But the Biden administration abandoned that kind of oversight. Instead of protecting your money, they opened the floodgates to theft. They dismantled basic program integrity and oversight. When Xavier Becerra came into this office, there were only 80 individuals involved in the program integrity programs. There were 80, only 80 individuals involved in the program integrity program. By the time that I got in, there were only

0: matter until we have confidence that they are being spent lawfully and appropriately. CMS is working alongside the White House Task Force and our fearless leader, J.D. Vance. Together, we've already identified and stopped $42 million in Medicare fraud. That is more than the GDP of 72% of the nations in the world. That's how much fraud, waste, and abuse the Trump administration has uncovered and stopped in just one federal agency. If left unchecked, that kind of fraud threatens these programs and the people who rely on them, the most vulnerable population.
1: And that's just one federal agency. 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

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As you know, the mayor of New York, Zohran Mamdani, has threatened to arrest Bibi

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3: The U.S. would prefer to negotiate with Iran. I'm Dave Anthony, Fox News. But Secretary of State Marco Rubio also said this morning,
4: commercial ships are going through the straits and they're being blown up. The United States is defending that shipping and in addition is targeting the places that are launching against those ships.
3: After an 11th straight night of American bombing, and President Trump just posted on Truth Social a few minutes ago, anytime Iran shoots at a ship in the Strait of Hormuz, the U.S. will bomb and destroy one bridge or power plant. Fox's Trey Yingst's in Tel Aviv.
5: The Department of War has released the name of the fourth U.S. soldier that was killed over the weekend during that ballistic missile attack against Jordan. It's Sergeant Angel Romper Saad of Ozone Park, New York. Now, President Trump will attend the dignified transfer of all four service members killed.
3: They'll return in flag-draped caskets at Dover Air Force Base in 2 hours. Iran launched more attacks today at Gulf countries at the U.S. bases, Bahrain and Jordan. Oil prices keep surging back up, and the price at the gas pumps 17 cents higher than last Wednesday. And while the U.S. preventing Iran from getting a nuclear weapon remains at the heart of the conflict, President Trump has a plan to help Saudi Arabia with nuclear energy.
6: It has to be submitted to Congress for review, but the plan is likely to face opposition over fears it could lead to the creation of another nuclear armed state. According to Reuters, the agreement doesn't block the Saudis from enriching uranium, a pathway to nuclear weapons, nor does it require International Atomic Energy Agency inspections.
3: That's Fox's Jonathan Savage. New Fox News power rankings give Democrats a slight November election edge trying to take back control of the House. The Republican redistricting in Texas and Florida could help the GOP keep a slim majority. In Arizona, a congressman's trying to be governor.
7: I was overwhelmed when I started seeing those vote totals come in. It's awesome.
3: Andy Biggs got more than 70% of the vote, winning the Republican primary. He's trying to unseat Democratic Governor Katie Hobbs. Trump-backed candidates for Congress also won. America's listening to Fox News.
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13: Your local news update. Good Wednesday morning. Partly sunny, much cooler, the upper 60s. The Cleveland office of the National Weather Service will be checking out tornado damage in Liberty, Hubbard, and Coitsville townships and the east side of Youngstown today. They have confirmed there was a tornado, but they need to determine its strength level. There are reports of numerous trees down and houses with roof damage. Some streets were closed. Numerous videos of the tornado clearly show it reaching the ground. The Pittsburgh office of the Weather Service will check out damage from the same storm in Lawrence and Butler counties in Pennsylvania. The twister produced power outages. There were still some outages in Coitsville at last check. No injuries reported last night. And there's a 4 p.m. unveiling in Warren tomorrow for the 100-foot-long mural of a fish facing the Mahoning River near Summit Street Northwest. Muralist Aaron Shine did the work. In a week, I'm Jim Michaels.
14: Here's your latest weather forecast from the Talk of the Town, 97.7 FM and 1570 AM. For today, we'll have partly cloudy skies with highs near 70. For tonight, we'll have partly cloudy skies with a low near 50. Thursday will be mostly sunny with highs in the mid-70s. Thursday night will be mostly clear with a low near 50. Friday will be mostly sunny with a high near 80. Friday night will be partly cloudy with a low near 60. And Saturday will be mostly sunny with highs in the mid-80s. That's your latest weather forecast from the Talk of the Town.
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0: 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It's Brian Kilmeade.
1: Yeah, we are back, and when we come back, I'm going to continue to expand this conversation on what we've been discussing, but I haven't really talked much about Iran at this point in detail. I'm going to get into that, too. And also, when you talk about what's happening on Capitol Hill, they're trying to get another reconciliation package done, and I think it's going to be $93 or $95 billion, and they're also trying to do something else, which I think is great. I want to ban all government shutdowns. I don't care who the president is. I don't care who the speaker is. I don't care the majority leader. The government shutdowns only hurt people. And it's a standoff that nobody wins. You know, technically, Barack Obama got scrutiny away from Obamacare because we're in the middle of a government shutdown. Sometimes it looks like Democrats got a short-term gain, but it hurt the economy. It hurt their people, mostly in blue states. When they shut down the economy, it made it look like Donald Trump economy was failing when they just shut everything down and weren't paying people. So it hurts people living paycheck to paycheck. You saw that with TSA workers. So now the Republicans are trying to finance the government through December, because what Democrats want to do is in September shut the government down. So when November comes around, people say, "Wow, man, I haven't gotten a paycheck. Whose fault is it?" Well, look who's in power. So that's not going to happen. I do think we have to find a way to get our defense up to $1.5 trillion. I'll explain why when we get back.
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7: Fox News, I'm Therese Crowley. Dignified transfer this morning at Dover Air Force Base, Delaware. The fourth fallen U.S. soldier, now identified as 28-year-old Sergeant Angel Rampersad of Queens, New York. She was killed by an Iran missile strike at the U.S. base in Jordan. President Trump, attending, says he has no interest in meeting with Tehran until they're ready to convene in a meaningful way. Secretary of State Marco Rubio in Manila.
8: Ships are trying to go through the straits and they're getting blown up. Commercial ships are going through the straits and they're being blown up. The United States is defending that shipping and, in addition, is targeting the places that are launching against those ships to continue to degrade Iran's ability to target and harm global shipping.
7: Tropical storm Bertha, pounding wind, rain, and surf across the Gulf shores. Warnings from Okaloosa, Florida to Morgan City, Louisiana, including New Orleans. 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
2: Here's your latest weather forecast from the Talk of the Town, 97.7 FM and 1570 AM. For today, we'll have partly cloudy skies with highs near 70. For tonight, we'll have partly cloudy skies with a low near 50. Thursday will be mostly sunny with highs in the mid-70s. Thursday night will be mostly clear with a low near 50. Friday will be mostly sunny with a high near 80. Friday night will be partly cloudy with a low near 60. And Saturday will be mostly sunny with highs in the mid-80s. That's your latest weather forecast from the Talk of the Town.

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2: A new Trump threat to Iran. I'm Dave Anthony, Fox News. The president posted that on Truth Social, writing, from this time forward, anytime Iran shoots at a ship in the Strait of Hormuz, the U.S. will bomb and destroy one bridge or power plant.
3: The president always prefers to negotiate and reach a deal on these things. And we're prepared, willing to do that. We've tried to do that now for a year and a half, but we're also not going to sit by and let ships be blown up or Americans be attacked.
2: Secretary of State Marco Rubio said that this morning at a summit in the Philippines after an 11th straight night of American bombing.
4: The target list expanding, deeper strikes inside of Iranian territory, along with a variety of positions near to the Strait of Hormuz.
2: Fox's Trey Yingst also reports from Tel Aviv.
4: The Iranians launched new counterattacks overnight, triggering sirens in Bahrain and Kuwait. The Jordanians also say they shot down a number of incoming Iranian missiles.
2: Jordan is where three American troops were killed last week. A fourth died in Iraq. And President Trump will be there at Dover Air Force Base next hour when their flag-draped caskets arrive.
5: So we're going to honor them?
2: Telling reporters just minutes ago, it's one of the hardest things he does as president. He's called them patriots carrying out an important mission.
5: Nobody wants Iran to have a nuclear weapon. Do you want Iran to have a nuclear weapon? You think it's good?
2: Well, the president also touted in another Truth Social post a big night of primary wins for MAGA Republicans in Arizona, proclaiming Democrats, as he calls them, are dumbfounded.
6: Let's make this the year that we turn Arizona red again.
2: Andy Biggs won the GOP primary for governor and then will try to unseat Democratic Governor Katie Hobbs in November. Another Trump-backed candidate, Mark Lamb, won the GOP primary to replace Biggs.
7: In the competitive District 1 congressional race, Trump-endorsed former NFL kicker Jay Feely was nominated for November. In that same race, National Democrats backed Marlene Galan Woods, who's currently in second place against Dr. Amish Shah.
2: Fox's Matt Finn says that race not called yet. America's listening to Fox News.
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23: Here's your latest weather forecast from the Talk of the Town, 97.7 FM and 1570 AM. For today, we'll have partly cloudy skies with highs near 70. For tonight, we'll have partly cloudy skies with a low near 50. Thursday will be mostly sunny with highs in the mid-70s. Thursday night will be mostly clear with a low near 50. Friday will be mostly sunny with a high near 80. Friday night will be partly cloudy with a low near 60. And Saturday will be mostly sunny with highs in the mid-80s. That's your latest weather forecast from the Talk of the Town.
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The second hour is coming up next.

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1: He calls them heroes. I'm Dave Anthony, Fox News. In this hour, President Trump will pay his respects to four dead American troops who will arrive at Dover Air Force Base in flag-draped caskets.
2: For me, it's one of the hardest things to do as a president, but has to be done.
1: The four soldiers were killed last week in the Iran conflict.
2: They're going to pay a big price. They're being decimated.
1: The president told reporters that after he made another threat to Iran on Truth Social this morning.
3: From this point

0: forward any time the Islamic Republic of Iran shoots at a ship in the Strait of Hormuz, whether it be by missile, rocket, drone, or any other device or weapon. The United States will bomb and destroy one bridge or power plant, including those located next to or in the capital city of Tehran.
1: Fox's Jackie Heinrich also reports from the White House following an 11th straight night of American bombing in Iran.
0: The Pentagon is giving the president options to hit Iran's Pickaxe Mountain, which Israel says could be a hiding spot for its nuclear arsenal.
1: Iran state media is reporting if the U.S. hits bridges or power plants, they will hit similar sites in neighboring countries. And as shipping slows in the Strait of Hormuz, oil prices up another 2%+ and a surge back up that has driven up the price of the gas pump 17 cents since last Wednesday. Venezuela's ousted leader Nicolas Maduro is back in court next hour in New York City, along with his wife, Celia Flores. Both were captured during a U.S. raid in January.
2: Maduro and Flores face federal cocaine trafficking and weapons charges. Maduro also faces a narco-terrorism charge. If convicted, they face up to life in prison. Prosecutors allege that for 25 years, Maduro ran Venezuela like a drug trafficking organization.
1: Fox's Brian Yenes outside the court. Maduro claims he is a political prisoner of war. Tropical storm Bertha keeps moving very slowly south of the Gulf Coast. It'll move into Louisiana later today. There are flooding concerns around New Orleans. 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
7: Here's your latest weather forecast from the Talk of the Town, 97.7 FM and 1570 AM. For today, we'll have partly cloudy skies with highs near 70. For tonight, we'll have partly cloudy skies with a low near 50. Thursday will be mostly sunny with highs in the mid-70s. Thursday night will be mostly clear with a low near 50. Friday will be mostly sunny with a high near 80. Friday night will be partly cloudy with a low near 60. And Saturday will be mostly sunny with highs in the mid-80s. That's your latest weather forecast from the Talk of the Town. 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
14: All righty, we are back. And chaplains face challenges with CRT, DEI, and corruption in Veterans Affairs. A former enlisted service member turned chaplain recounts his tumultuous journey through the racist challenges of navigating Veterans Affairs. You know, when it's so much different now, I mean, the morale at the VA is about 1,000% better than it was under Biden. And it really went down under Obama. Now, I proofread that the military New Testament Bibles, and in exchange for that, they sent me cases of them, of these New Testament Bibles. And so Obama had taken the crosses, the tracts, and all the Bibles out of the chaplain's offices in the VA and all the VA hospitals and clinics. And so with what they sent us, we took them and we went back and we put these New Testaments back in the chaplains. And boy, they went fast, okay? Of course, we were very limited what we could do. But I understand what this chaplain here, he left the military in 2001. And I can see how, you know, especially under Clinton, but even under Bush, the chaplains were... They were not treated very well. However, in 2009, Rince's life took a significant turn when a friend suffered severe injuries in Afghanistan. The event served as the calling and the catalyst for him to embark on a new career as a military chaplain and as a VA chaplain. In 2018, along with being in seminary, he took on the role of a chaplain intern at the local VA medical center in a program called Clinical Pastoral Education. And folks, so he noted from the offset that the CPE class, he noticed, had bias and antipathy towards his core identities. In other words, they wanted Judas to compromise. It's more like being a chaplain in the Chinese under the Chinese government. You couldn't say anything. You didn't say anything against sodomy. You could not preach against that sin of abortion. You could not preach against that sin of sodomy, and you had to go light on this born again business, according to them. So, I remember very well. It was a battle. Okay, House Republicans launching investigation of the Mandemi administration over attempted to hold a meeting with officials from Iran. That's called treason. House Republicans have put in a request in the Trump Justice Department for a formal investigation of Zohran Mandami administration over the attempt to hold a meeting with Iranian regime's ambassador to the United Nations. He is the mayor of a city. What business does he have? And by the way, you know, he's been out there telling people he was thinking of having Netanyahu, you know, when he comes to New York to attend the UN meetings there, they was going to have him arrested. He can't do that. He's got absolutely no authority to do that. And if he tried to do that, Trump would have him arrested. I mean, you would see so many federal agents out there, and not just that, Netanyahu would have his own security. It would be Mandami, I think, ended up going to prison or jail.
15: Oh, right.
14: Commissioner Anna Maria Archila, head of the Mayor's Office for International Affairs, had scheduled the meeting on July 7th at 11 a.m., until 2 at the United Nations Plaza with Amer Siad Iravani, Iran's permanent representative to the UN. Two other senior officials from the office were also set to attend, according to the calendar. A request for the Department of Justice, DOA, to investigate New York City Mayor's Maron Mamdani's administration for potential violations of the Logan Act has been filed by the House Republicans, led by Representative Addison McDowell. Acting Attorney General Todd Blanche received the letter on Thursday morning after he was revealed that a senior Mamdani official attempted to organize an unauthorized meeting with high-ranking member of the Iranian regime while the country remains at war with the United States. The other lawmakers who signed on that letter were Representatives Lauren Boebert, Earl Carter, Pat Fallon, Randy Fine, of course they're all Republicans, Clay Fuller, I mean it's just a whole big list of Republicans. We write that the concern about the recent actions of Mayor Maron Mamdani's administration, McDowell wrote, last week media outlets began to report Commissioner Anna Maria Archilia, the head of the New York City's office, Mayor's Office for International Affairs, had scheduled a July 7th meeting with the Islamic Republic of Iran. Okay. Anyhow, there you go. What do you think of that?
15: Yeah, I'd like to see the Democrats make the stink they made over when President Trump was elected and he reached out to Russia. You know, they tried to really go after him as if he did something wrong. So, I think that if that's the case, definitely what Mamdani did or attempted to do was illegal.
14: Okay.
15: Be all over him.
14: It is. Don Lemon claims that a lot of people are begging him to run for president. Do you know of anyone who would want Don Lemon to run for president?
15: I don't know what echo chamber Don Lemon is in, but I guess it would be those of his group. Those of his kind that would want him to run.
14: Would you vote for him, Style?
16: No.
14: All right.
15: Oh, man.
14: The ex-CNN host-turned-podcaster, Don Lemon, is coming around to the idea of running for president, claiming the enthusiasm for his candidacy is very, very high. The journalist, you take a look at who's mayor, you know, Mamdani and all of these others, okay? This may be, it may be the atmosphere where, you know, you get, well, the absolutely worst of the worst out there. Now, guess who got the blame from the left after the gay cruise was denied entry to Turkey and Egypt? Who do you think they blamed because both Turkey and Egypt turned away the sodomite ship? They had a sodomite cruise ship, and can you imagine what they were doing on a sodomite cruise ship?
15: Oh, so, boy.
14: But who do you think that was that
15: well,
14: they would...
15: They blame Trump for everything, so. But I don't know how that would.
14: Well, you'd be right. They blame Trump. Anyhow, over the last 2 weeks, Town Hall has covered the left's outrage after the LGBTQ cruise of sodomites was denied the ability to dock in two Islamic nations, the Athens to Venice cruise on vessel named the Scarlet Lady, that's a good one for that, and departed Greece on July 5th. The trip, coordinated by Atlantis Events, planned to dock in Istanbul as part of the tour. Unfortunately, Turkish authorities canceled the stop, citing moral standards and family values as grounds, leftists were outraged, including singer and actress Patti LuPone. I've never heard of her. Have you guys heard of her?
15: No.
14: Have you heard of her style?
16: No.
14: Patti LuPone, who was scheduled to perform on the ship. The crew said the Scarlet Lady would instead dock in Egypt and stop in Cairo. The stop was canceled by Egyptian authorities on similar grounds. This was not a shock to the writer, who was just in Egypt in June. In fact, you're not allowed to have transgender markers on your passport, and Egypt would deny you entry into the country. Wouldn't it be nice if the United States of America would not allow that cruise ship of sodomites either? Wouldn't that really be nice? That would be nice.
15: Yeah,
14: if
15: the Democrats get their way and Islam takes over, they're going to see that in more ways than one. And the party that they, you know, think that they're going to have, that's not going to happen. Because we already know what's going to happen if they get in power.
14: Yep.
15: If they take over. Yeah.
14: Here. This was not a shock to this writer, who was just in Egypt. In fact, you're not allowed to have transgender markers on your passports, or in Egypt will deny you entry into the country. Cruise organizers claim they made the stops last year with no issues. Now, the LGBTQ, that's lewd, gross, belligerent, transgressing queers, has decided to blame President Donald Trump for the choices made by Turkey and Egypt. He goes on to say, as a sodomite man, it's just really hard to hear. I know that this kind of prejudice is not new to these kind of countries, and obviously I don't want to go anywhere that shares those kind of views, the man said. But you just can't help but feel that this current administration, people around the world feel more emboldened to do these kinds of things, and it's just really awful. If you think that was awful, wait till you get where you're going. Unless you repent, you're going to be in hell. And if you think you got it bad now, wait till you get there.
15: Right.
14: Okay, here's another good one. Sodomite couple sues surrogate mom for not aborting the baby over a clipped lip. You talk about evil. You talk about ungodly and evil and wicked and unclean people. And sometimes, you know, I don't wish anyone to go to hell, but boy, I'm going to tell you, those people certainly deserve it. They really do deserve it. And so, and that's where this world, if the preachers were preaching the Word of God like they were supposed to, they would be preaching hard against such wickedness, such horrible stuff. A surrogate mother is being sued by sodomites after not aborting the baby conceived in vitro fertilization. Unfortunately, this is not a satirical rendition of the leftist dystopia, but a real story currently unfolding in Ontario, Canada. The National Post reported Thursday that the couple in question filed in Ontario Superior Court in May, alleging that the surrogate did not keep them informed about the child's health, put a child at risk, caused their pair emotional distress, and violated confidentiality. Although their claim did not, I would like to get those sodomites and their lawyer and lock them in a room where they can't get away. And I can tell you, God's word does not return void. I would love to preach them heaven sweet hell hot until their hair caught on fire. They really need to hear hellfire being preached to them. Although their claim did not mention in June 2024 a request to kill the baby at 22 weeks, the mother and the surrogate agency indicated her relationship with them was poor after this. The couple wanted to kill the baby when the surrogate informed them that an ultrasound revealed a clipped lip and possibly of a clipped palate, along with a heart defect. The response is as follows. Considering the medical testing indicating that the baby has or is likely to have a genetic, chromosomal, or other abnormality or defect, in accordance with Article 8.5 of our surrogate agreement, we want to inform you of our wish that the pregnancy be terminated. That means the baby be killed. All right. You want to open the phone lines, take some calls? Let's open the phone lines. We'll open the phone lines and take some calls. Now, we know that since you called in and Hal called in, that the phones are working tonight. So, do you think they'll keep working?
15: Pastor, on that Cleft Palate, I was just looking at that. It says it typically takes 2 to 3 hours under general anesthesia surgery is performed, and that can be repaired. But you want to kill a child over a defect? That's just evil, like you said. That's just evil.
14: I don't know. I met one sodomite that was pro-life. Just one. All of the others that I've already come across have always been pro-death. Mm-hmm. Okay. Biden, who allegedly couldn't sign his own White House documents, claims he's written an entire book about being president. How about that? This book has got to be very exciting, I can tell you. No matter how hard they try, Democrats cannot convince the Bidens to go away. Now, this time, at least former President Joe Biden will delay reimposing himself on the public until after the midterm elections. According to the Associated Press, Little Brown and Company will publish the former president's memoirs, Promise Me America, on November 17th, which gives the reading public exactly 4 months and 2 days to decide for themselves whether Biden actually wrote part or all of the book. You know, unbelievable. This guy, I've lived through a lot of presidents, and he has to be the very worst in all of those years. All right, phone lines are open. We'll take some calls at 216-901-0933. 216-901-0933. If you have a question or a comment, give us a call. 216-901-0933. House Republicans call for an investigation into Mandami administration for more violations of federal laws. Now, this is another article here, but it might be on the very same thing that they were supposedly meeting with. Yeah, it is. It's the same thing about him meeting with ambassadors of foreign countries, which he can't do. Did you by chance catch any of the hearings that they had with Representative Brandon Gill? This is a young congressman. This guy is, I'm going to tell you, he's got a lot of energy. He's got a lot of energy. He's out there ready to go at it with the so-called progressives. And he goes after this Dr. Anita Hartig. She's the Smithsonian Museum of American History. Have you been following any of that?
15: I heard that vaguely about the Smithsonian Institute. What do you have there? What happened?
14: Well, basically they're turning, making villains out of white people. And well, let me just read you a little bit. One of the Republican Party's rising stars left the director of Smithsonian stumbling by utilizing a brilliant line of questioning that exposed her organization's anti-white agenda during Tuesday's. This is a week ago. Wait a minute. No, this is today. This is today's. Okay, that's right. I watched this morning. This is today's. House Oversight hearing, Representative Brandiv tangled with Dr. Anita Hartig, director of the Smithsonian's National Museum of American History, over a mass toolkit her organization has been promoting that characterizes so many cultural manners and icons as white supremacy. She actually said that the Mickey Mouse, even Mickey Mouse was, it was a venture into blackface. And so, I mean, if you go through this entire article, everything is about anti-white. Who do we have? Let's go out to Texas. We got Michael in Texas. Michael, you're in the air.
16: How you doing, Pastor Ernie?
14: I'm doing okay. How are you?
16: Oh, I'm doing good. Trying to survive this heat.
14: Yeah, we went through that here. We had a drought. We didn't have any rain for over 10 days, but we had temperatures way up in the 90s. And I thought you guys would be getting a lot of rain. You got that hurricane off the off your coast out there.
16: Yeah, well, maybe so. I'm up on the Red River. We ain't got nothing yet, but it felt like 113 to 115 today.
14: Whoa. I'm glad I'm not there. Wow.
16: Yeah. I just want to give you praise and thanks for your show, and God bless you, and I appreciate everything you do, brother.
14: Well, thank you very much, and praise the good Lord for air conditioning. I hope you have some.
16: Yes, sir. I went and bought a new one last week.
14: All righty. Well, very good.
17: And say hello to John McTernan down there.
16: Well, I sure will.
14: Yeah.
16: Have a good night.
17: Okay.
14: You too. God bless you. Right. Thanks. I'm surprised he hasn't called McTernan on this heat, because he usually gives me a call when things are happening down there. A former Federal Reserve advisor sentenced to 38 months in prison for lying about ties to Chinese intelligence. John Harold Rogers, 64, a former senior advisor to the Federal Reserve Board of Governors, was sentenced in the U.S. District Court to 38 months in federal prison in connection with making false statements to the federal investigators and sharing restrictive Federal Reserve information with Chinese intelligence operatives. You know, I got to say this, here, look at who our Justice Department is going after now compared to what they were going after under Biden. Under Biden, it was homeschoolers. Under Biden, it was pro-lifers. Under Biden, it was people that attended PTA, school board meetings. They were going after, they were infiltrating churches.
17: Yeah.
14: And people in the media like us, they would go after us. Anyhow.
17: Basically the innocent.
14: Yeah. Yeah. You're absolutely right.
17: Mm-hmm.
14: Here's something that I'm amazed about, and that's our neighbors to the north here. Trump floats expanding Canada tariffs to cover costs of wildfire pollution. President Trump on Friday announced that he was considering the expansion of tariffs on Canada to account for pollution damage for ongoing wildfires raging from the Great White North. I kind of think that is going overboard. What do you guys think?
17: Yeah, it's probably just rhetoric.
14: Yeah, well, that's what he said.
17: Trump and Carney, I tell you, that's quite a match there.
14: Do you think Trump is trying to send him? Do you think he's poking the bear? Do you think he's trying to send a message to Carney?
17: I absolutely do.
14: What do you think, Style?
18: Yeah, I think it's ridiculous. I think that's, just Trump being Trump. It's what we've seen for many years now.
14: Trump has struggled to secure a lasting trade agreement with Canada and Mexico, despite clinching agreements with many major trading partners abroad. Present negotiations remain tense, and Trump's threat to increase tariffs is likely to exacerbate the situation. Why do you, We are holding Canada responsible for the fact that they are not properly maintaining their forests and brush therein, and the United States is being unnecessarily invaded by filthy, polluted, and unhealthy air, the quality of which is dangerous and totally acceptable. I'm sure that Canada, if they'd have had their choice, wouldn't have had the fires. And I will call on the Prime Minister during the day to find out what they are going to do about it. The cost is incalculable. Canada has, I don't know, what, how do you think it's cost us? I mean, it got real bad. I had one really bad day here, you know, where I live. It was a very bad day where it was so bad you could barely breathe out. But what do you think it costs? He says here, the willful negligence became a yearly occurrence, costing the United States billions of dollars, which cost this pollution and the necessity to add it to the tariffs. I think he's kind of making a mountain out of a molehill on that one. So, yeah.
17: Well, I know businesses, and I know we were affected in our area for at least 2 days, and it did make it difficult to go out, and being that I work outside, definitely I couldn't work that day.
14: Well, that's
17: so
14: true.
17: I don't know what the amount is. He's saying billions, possibly, you know, but yeah, I don't
14: loss,
17: know.
14: Yeah, loss.
17: They're going to fly over.
14: You know, you had to shut down a lot of sports events, and that had to be canceled. And so, when you think about it, I can see how it cost. But I'm sure that, you know, you can't blame, you know, Canada's got a lot of forests there. I mean, it's a country that's, and I don't think that it's as like California. You know, California, whole different story there. They were warned over and over and over. They absolutely paid no attention.
17: Mm-hmm.
14: Okay. Here you go. President Trump says U.S. election systems are vulnerable to foreign attack. Then he drops a Venezuela bombshell. Well, this is his speech the other night. In the address to the nation, President Trump said newly declassified intelligence assessments show that foreign adversaries possess the capability to compromise critical pieces of U.S. election infrastructure. Boy, they're finding more and more and more. Just like that clip we played there about in Arizona the other day. I mean, just the election fraud is so corrupt. The Democrats are actually saying, well, here, AOC said that to sign the Save America Act would be election fraud because it would limit voting to only citizens. So by limiting voting to only U.S. citizens in the federal, that would be fraud. These people are unbelievable. Here he goes on to say, then he unveiled a CIA report that alleged electronic vote manipulation in Venezuela, that they may be the most explosive disclosure of the night. We talked about that. We've known about that. We knew about that way back, and we talked about that. That and Obama is the one that set them up for that in Venezuela. Unbelievable. Just unbelievable. Okay, we'll be back right after this.

0: Danny Ray. He wrote over 300 songs, Danny Ray, recorded in he really loved the Lord with all of his heart, and he was a dear, dear friend to this radio ministry for many, many years, and very talented, and him and I made some songs, a number of songs together. And now he made it home. Even CNN is laughing at Mandami for thinking he had the authority to arrest Netanyahu in New York. Okay. In New York City, Zohan Mandami has zero authority to arrest Israeli leader Benjamin Netanyahu, and even the Democrat cheerleaders on CNN know it. During recent segments, while they were discussing the topic legally, analyst Ellie Hon-Honig listed all of the reasons why Mandami's claims are utterly false. They were literally laughing at him. He notes that all the aspects of the foreign policy and diplomacy are handled by the federal government, not local jurisdictions. Well, this is where he's in trouble now for. And so, also points out that the arrest warrants that Mandami is referring to, in this case, is from a body that is not even recognized by the United States. So the other people on the panel laugh along because they know Honig absolutely right that this is partial transcript. So what do you guys think? And we have Pastor Hal with us. Bring Pastor Hal up, too.
1: Yeah, I'm right here.
0: So what do you think? Do you think that that Mandami, he keeps breaking the law, this thing that he's doing? He's under investigation. Do you think Trump will have him arrested?
1: Well, I hope so. I mean, you know, who says these guys can get in politics and break the law? And, you know, they're doing everything they can to destroy America. They're bringing a curse on America by preaching anti-Semitism. They want to arrest Netanyahu, but they don't say nothing about all the massacres that the Muslims are doing to helpless Christians over in Nigeria and all around the world. And, you know, they're just, it's ridiculous, you know. It just, this country was founded on three things, Pastor. Blake's Law says it: Old English Law, the Bible, and common sense. And Muslims had nothing to do with founding this country, and it was the Bible. And the thing is, when they kicked the Bible out of the courthouse and schools, then common sense went with it, and all you got is a circus left of, that's why they call good evil and evil good. Because they've lost their minds. When they turn their back on Jesus Christ, they lost their minds. It's that simple.
0: Yeah, well, yeah, it's unbelievable. All righty, well, GOP pressure mounts to prosecute fire intel officials who hid election issues from Trump. And so that is good. I mean, he's cleaning up the deep state. He's doing what he said he would do. And I tell you know what aggravates me is those, you know, right now this is the Republicans should be behind him 110%. He's actually doing something. We actually have a president that's actually doing something out there after all these years. And the Republicans need to get behind him 110%, especially on the Save America Act. You know, they really need to get behind him on that 110. And I mean, you have the popularity for the Save America Act was like 80-something percent. And, I mean, how could you miss on that? But who's involved? Well, I read a list of, 11 Republicans. I had read a list the other day who had gotten large amounts of money, contributions, from those organizations that are representing all the illegal aliens, okay? And so that's why that's happening. So, White House releases fact check of Trump's election security speech. The White House released a fact check Friday of President Donald Trump's election security speech on last Thursday night, in which he presented new evidence detailing multiple security breaches in elections he said were concealed by self-proclaimed shadow government and the Biden administration. They have all the emails. They found the burn bags. The president delivered a speech live from the White House, which included allegations that China illegally acquired voter information on millions of Americans. And approximately 278,000 citizens were found on voter rolls. They found all of these people. They had China sent in hundreds and thousands of phony driver's licenses for the illegals to use to vote with. The White House acknowledged in the fact checked that the American public was already aware of foreign adversaries trying to interfere in U.S. elections, but that the point of the speech was to show the extent to which U.S. enemies were going. For example, President Trump opposed how China obtained the personal data of 220 million American voters, names, addresses, phone numbers, and party affiliations during the 2020 election cycle. Biden probably gave it to him. I mean, you know, our FBI and our CIA was filled with traitors. And he says the White House said the intelligence agencies knew about the breach in at least 18 states and kept it hidden from the president and Congress. Well, there you go. They were debating and evading. Another portion emphasized that the president was betrayed by his own team during his first administration, asserting that the deep state elements within the government withheld important assessments for President Trump. One analyst admitted to deliberately messaging the president daily brief to keep election-related intelligence out, while an FBI official even described running a shadow government to prevent this information from reaching the president, the White House noted. There you go. So what do you guys think of that? Are we going to get that? Are we going to have that passed for the November elections? Are we going to have, is there going to be all of these illegal mail-in ballots that aren't even signed? Or are we going to have much more fair elections? What do you guys think? Starting with you, Pastor Hill. Okay.
1: Okay. Well, I think we're going to have a lot fairer than what it's been. You know, the federal government is aware of all the cheating and stuff that's been going on and stuff like that. They're going to probably keep a lot closer eye, I hope, you know, on the elections, and because it's just out of control. I mean, these Democrat politicians, the deep state, they don't even pretend to try and be honest. I mean, they boast themselves in their crookedness and their wickedness and stuff like that. They're not afraid of getting caught, and when they do get caught, a crooked Democrat judge slaps them on the hand and lets them off. So, you know, I just hope that something happens. I think God's going to have to get directly involved in this thing to put the hammer down on them, and I hope it happens soon.
0: Okay, let's just say we did pass the SAVE Act. So the SAVE Act gets passed. What is the first thing that will happen if the SAVE Act gets passed? The Democrats will have these corrupt judges go ahead and try to stop them. Okay, they'll get an injunction immediately, you know, to stop it, to try to keep it from going into law or becoming law. Okay, and so let's just say we get it passed now. Would there be time? I don't think there would be time for it for this election in November. Okay, but now, if they did get it passed, what could Trump do? And what will I believe what he will do? This is what I believe he will do. So what do you think he's going to do to make sure that we have a fairly safe or, you know, fair elections?
1: He can enact martial law.
0: Well, he doesn't have to enact martial law. All he has to do is declare a national emergency like he did with the borders, okay? Remember, he did that with the border fence, the border walls. Mm-hmm. And if he does that, they cannot bring an injunction against that. If he declares a national emergency, they cannot do anything but sit back and let it pass. And I think that's what he's going to do. I think he's trying to get the SAVE Act passed first, though.
1: You know, Pastor, I don't know whatever happened to that government body. It was called the House on Un-American Activities. But if that thing still existed, the Democrat Party would be at the top of the list, and there would be no other thing close to them, as far as, except for maybe Islam and all the other things out there trying to undermine this country and immoralize it, and, I mean, you know, destroy its morals and everything. But the Democrat Party is the number one organization that's, you know, against America. It's un-American in all its activities. It never comes up with anything original to try and help this country. All they can do is like what the devil does. The devil don't come up with anything original. All he does is try and undo everything the Lord did, or put it in reverse or backwards or something, and that's what the Democrats do. All they do is destroy and tear down what Trump and the Patriots and the Founding Fathers did to make this country great, because we got God's blessing when we put God first, and when they got us to turn our back on God and prayer and everything back in the 60s, everything went down the tubes. They took the Ten Commandments out of the courthouse because all the crooked lawyers were getting under conviction going to the courthouse and seeing thou shalt not kill, thou shalt not commit adultery, thou shalt not steal and everything. They had to get that out of the courthouse because it was putting them under conviction. And then they're destroying our children, you know. They're taking God and prayer out of schools and putting transsexual bathrooms in and telling kids sodomy is okay. I mean, these people are the devil, and they boast about it. So, you know.
0: Hey, how much time do I have, Style? You've got 7 minutes, Hal. So I'm going to both Hal and Randy, tell the folks how they can find a way not to spend all of eternity with people that are so stupid they reject the Lord Jesus. Tell them how they can find out how they can get to glory. They can do that.
2: All right. Yeah. Absolutely.
1: You want to go first, Randy, or you want me to?
2: Yeah, I'll start off and I'll let you
1: okay.
2: Get us home. You know, today I had an appointment today at the doctor's, and I was just taking notice on how many people were going to and fro in the hospital, both doctors, nurses, and then people that had to be seen, and including myself. And while I was there, I had the thought about the woman that had the issue of blood for 12 years, and the Bible talks about that. She had that issue, and she suffered many things of the physicians and had spent all that she had and was nothing better, but she grew worse. And as I thought about that, I thought about as well as, you know, there are many different people being seen at the hospital for many different things, but how many people via insurance or even out of their own pocket have to pay for certain services. And then sometimes you get a diagnosis from a doctor and it requires you to have to really spend, just like this woman here, spend everything that you have. And it's amazing how people will spend what they have for a few more years of life on this side, but the Bible says, what will a man give in exchange for his soul? Or it says, what will it profit a man if a man should gain the whole world and lose his soul? And then, or what shall a man give in exchange for his soul? And my point is I wonder how many people really put emphasis on the fact that, listen, you have a soul, and that soul is going to be in an eternal place. And you don't want to be like Esau, who sold his birthright for a pot of porridge. And so, but some people, again, they put more emphasis on this life versus what's coming. And I just want to encourage people, listen, you want to make sure that your soul has an eternal resting place, because it won't be a resting place in hell. But that eternal resting place, and the only way that can happen is by your name being written in the Lamb's Book of Life. Go ahead, Pastor.
1: Okay, John 14:6, Jesus said, I am the way, the truth, and the life. no man comes to the Father but by me. That's because the Bible says in Christ was all the fullness of the Godhead bodily, and that was 2 Corinthians 5:19. And it's in Colossians 2:9, it tells you that that for in him, which means Jesus, dwells all the fullness of the Godhead bodily. So that means in Genesis 1:1, when it says, in the beginning, God created the heavens and the earth, God was both the Father and the Son and the Holy Spirit created the heavens and the earth. God was both the Father and the Son and the Holy Spirit, because 1 John 5:7 tells us,

0: All the gods of the nations are idols, but the Lord made the heavens. And Jesus, Isaiah told about the birth of Jesus, he said that as Jesus grows up, he'll be called the Mighty God, the Everlasting Father. And how again can you call Jesus if the Father, if he's the Son? Because in him was all the fullness of the Godhead bodily. So that means the Father was in him, creating the world, and Jesus was right there too. And the Bible says in John 1:3 that all things were made by him, that's Jesus, and without him was nothing made that was made. So, you know, and then again, whoever heard any of these other gods speak, or whoever even seen them, nobody. But in Exodus 20, when God was talking to a million Jews on from Mount
1: Sinai,
0: he told Moses, thou shalt tell the children of Israel, you have seen that I have talked to you from heaven. So if you want Jesus Christ to come into your heart, Jesus died on the cross and shed his blood to save your soul. He transferred your sins upon himself, and when he said it is finished, that means redemption's there for you, but you have to repent of your sins. That means go to Calvary, sorry about the fact you're a sinner, and ask Jesus to come into your heart. Ephesians 2:8 says it's a free gift. You can't earn it. John 1:12 said, but as many as received him, to them gave he the power to become the sons of God. And Romans 10:13 says, for whosoever shall call, that means pray, upon the name of the Lord shall be saved. If you want Jesus to save you, pray this prayer right now and mean it. Dear God, I confess unto you that I'm a sinner and I need saved. And only you can save me, because only you died on that cross and shed your blood for me. And I hear now, Lord Jesus, ask you to come into my heart, forgive me of my sins, and save my soul. In Jesus' name, amen. And folks, if you just prayed that prayer, 1 John 5:13 says you can know you have eternal life because God made you that promise, and you can't lie. Go ahead, Pastor.
1: All right, you're absolutely right. And folks, there's, you know, you have everything to gain by calling upon the name of the Lord. If the people say, why should I believe it? Folks, you've got to, God's word is the most authoritative, and there is no other explanation that comes close. We're out of time for tonight, so we want to say good night. Want to say
0: good night.
1: God bless y'all, and thanks for being here. And always, always, always, ready? Keep fighting the ready? Fight.
0: Fight.
1: Fight.
0: Fight.
1: Fight.
0: Praise the Lord.
1: Fight.
0: Fight.
1: Fight.
0: Fight.
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5: Tribute to the fallen. I'm Lisa Brady, Fox News. President Trump attending the dignified transfer as the remains of four U.S. service members killed in Jordan and Iraq since Friday arrive at Dover Air Force Base in Delaware, telling reporters before the solemn ceremony his message for the families.
6: We love you. We love your child, and that's what they are to them. They're their children. There's no games, no nothing. That's their child. And all you can do is throw out your heart.
5: The American soldiers were killed as Iran fired missiles and drones at U.S. bases in the region, retaliating for U.S. strikes on Iran over attacks on commercial shipping. And Iran is vowing to respond in kind if the president follows through on his latest threat.
7: In a social media post, President Trump says the U.S. will destroy one bridge or power plant each time Iran shoots at a ship in the Strait of Hormuz. The warning came after the 11th night of U.S. airstrikes on Iran and amid little public sign of progress on diplomatic efforts to end the conflict. One-fifth of the world's traded oil and gas passed through the strait before Iran closed it after the war began, jolting the world economy with far-reaching effects.
5: Fox's Tanya J. Powers, the president, has also threatened to take care of it

0: if Iran-backed Houthi rebels in Yemen choke off another critical strait in the region. Ousted Venezuelan leader Nicolas Maduro due back in federal court in New York City at this hour, along with his wife, after being charged with multiple drug-related counts.
1: Prosecutors allege that for 25 years, Maduro ran Venezuela like a drug trafficking organization, transporting thousands of tons of cocaine as leader of the Cartel de los Soles. If convicted, they both face up to life in prison. Maduro's lawyers indicate they plan on filing motions to get this case thrown out before the trial begins.
0: Fox's Brian Yenes at Manhattan Federal Court. The defense argues Maduro has immunity and that the U.S. military raid capturing him was illegal. 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
9: 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These are people who obey the law, they believe in the law, they pay their taxes, they work their tails off, they don't like, and they also don't like, government welfare that is designed to keep people from working either, because they're working class. Yeah. 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You know, you work, you make money, and you try to, you know, get a leg up in the world and take care of your family. 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
10: Here's your latest weather forecast from the talk of the town, 97.7 FM and 1570 AM. For today, we'll have partly cloudy skies with highs near 70. For tonight, we'll have partly cloudy skies with a low near 50. Thursday will be mostly sunny with highs in the mid-70s. Thursday night will be mostly clear with a low near 50. Friday will be mostly sunny with a high near 80. Friday night will be partly cloudy with a low near 60. And Saturday will be mostly sunny with highs in the mid-80s. That's your latest weather forecast from the talk of the town. 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

0: everybody. Welcome. Happy hump day to you, America, wherever you might be. This is the Todd Stearns radio program, and we have got a lot of ground to cover today, including this crazy hearing yesterday involving the Smithsonian. And just a few takeaways from what happened yesterday. By the way, our telephone number, 901-260-5926. That's 901-260-5926 if you plan on calling in today. But I've got a little bee in my bonnet about this, and wanted to hear your take on it. So look, our good buddy, Congressman Tim Burchett from East Tennessee, he's been holding these DOGE. He's chairman of the DOGE. It's a subcommittee on DOGE. And they're looking at the Smithsonian and the museums of the Smithsonian. You know, a lot of people think the Smithsonian is just one museum. It's not. It's a lot of museums, all funded by your tax dollars, by the way. And I'll get to that in just a moment. So anyway, yesterday there was a hearing. The lady in charge of the Museum of American History was taken to the woodshed by Republicans. And she was asked all sorts of questions. We got a lot of audio from this. And she was asked all sorts of questions. We learned, for example, that one Mickey Mouse is apparently, well, racist. And she said, well, no, not really racist, but it turns out that they really do believe that Mickey Mouse is racist. They believe that he is an example of blackface, which is sort of weird because most of Mickey's face is white. It's the ears. So his ears are black. I just always thought he was a mouse. I didn't think he was like a Klan member. I didn't think he was like a Klan mouse, but apparently who knew? So anyway, they're saying that Mickey Mouse is racist, and also being polite is racist, and all sorts of stuff. It goes on and on and on. This whole thing of radical, you know, white supremacy, the whole nine yards, and this is all happening inside the museums, and it's really a source of frustration, I think, for a lot of people, because, you know, you take your kids, you take the wife and the kids, and you go to the museums, and you think you're actually looking at American history, when in fact you're getting this rather skewed view of what American history is all about. So I thought Brandon Gill, I like this guy. Brandon Gill is the son-in-law of Dinesh D'Souza. He's a congressman from Texas, and he's a smooth operator. He's a likable version of Ted Cruz, and the guy is just he's got it together. So anyway, here he is talking about Mickey Mouse. Cut 18, please.
1: Is Mickey Mouse racist?
2: Mickey Mouse is not racist.
1: It's not racist. According to the Smithsonian Institution, one of your exhibits referenced Mickey Mouse as representing, quote, vestiges of longstanding traditions of blackface minstrelsy. Would you describe that as racist?
2: No, the historical trajectory of the origins of Mickey Mouse tie directly
1: so Mickey Mouse is rooted in racism. Is that your testimony?
2: No, sir. It's rooted in minstrelsy.
1: Minstrelsy.
0: It's
1: you don't
0: racism.
1: Think
0: the
1: blackface minstrelsy is racist?
2: It has certain obvious racial overtones that have been well documented.
1: You think that that's problematic, that Mickey Mouse also has those racial overtones?
2: It's not for me to determine what's problematic. It's determined to me what's accurate.
1: Is that right?
0: The voice you heard there, the female voice, Anthea Hartig, the director of the Smithsonian. Mickey Mouse racist? That is just goofy, ladies and gentlemen. Goofy, I say. Goofy. Anyway, it gets worse. And he called her out on this whole thing. There's a whole paper, and you can download it on the

0: Smithsonian's website about all the things that are examples of white supremacy. For example, objectivity is a form of racism. And then it turns out being polite is a form of racism as well. Cut 19, please.
1: Is it important to be polite?
2: Excuse me, sir?
1: Is it important to be polite?
2: Yes, sir.
1: It's also interesting because the same mass action toolkit that your organization has been promoting references politeness as a defining characteristic of white supremacy culture. Ma'am, are you a white supremacist?
2: No, sir.
1: You're not? Can you help me square why your organization says that being polite is part of being a white supremacist?
2: I'm not exactly familiar with that passage of the mass action toolkit, which is
1: I can show you the passage right here.
2: Pardon me?
1: I said I just read you the passage from it.
0: The woman's a complete moron. But they've got all of this, and they're promoting all of this woke ideology at the Smithsonian Museums. And by the way, it's also in the Smithsonian bookstore. This is Congressman Michael Cloud. And he was asking questions about what books were actually being sold at the Smithsonian. Because, again, it's about American history, so you would think that the books they sold would, be about American history, right? Well, not necessarily. Take a listen.
3: What would you say is the most influential book in American history?
4: So if I may go back to your second question.
3: What would you say is the most influential book in
4: May
3: American
4: I go
3: history?
4: Back to your second question?
3: You can answer the one I just asked you.
4: Well, as a historian, it's probably hard to choose which is the most influential book in United States history, but I can tell you what's the most influential document, and that is the Declaration of Independence, which appears in different ways
3: most
4: at least four
3: book.
4: Or five times.
3: The founders quoted one book more than any other book.
4: The founders were very well read, and as you know, Thomas Jefferson's library became the core of the Library of Congress.
3: Yes, and that book would have been the Bible. Secondly, would have been Common Sense by Thomas Paine. Now, I went to the bookstore. I couldn't find Common Sense in the bookstore. I did find, you know, these books. Here's George Takei. It rhymes with Takei. A book in which he talks about, you know, one young man lusting after another. I'm not sure why this is in our American History Museum in the kids section, mind you. That's you think is important to have in the American History Museum?
4: So George Takei, as you know, the actor from Star Trek, was incarcerated during World War II as the result of Executive Order 906. And his children's book, I think, is a beautiful
3: story. Who made the decision to put that in there but not Common Sense?
0: Well, it's a great question. I think the irony was lost on everyone that it turns out there is literally no Common Sense in the Smithsonian Museums. It's just beyond me. And it goes on and on and on. We've got all of this audio from the hearings. And it was terrific. It was riveting. It was must-watch TV or must-listen-to radio. It was powerful. I would give it, Dylan, I haven't gotten on Rotten Tomatoes, but I would give it a good ranking over there.
5: Like a 90% perchance?
0: Is that good? I don't know.
5: That's pretty high.
0: I never can figure out how Rotten Tomatoes works or why it's good to have a higher rating on a Rotten Tomato.
5: It's like the few critics that get to actually do the rating.
0: Yeah, it's like up there. This was like Odyssey level stuff. But I got a problem. And this is what bothers me, folks. And I don't know. It could be the heat. We had 113 degree heat index in Memphis yesterday. So it could very well be that I'm just in a bad mood because it's so hot and my air conditioning went out again. Maybe that's the issue. Or maybe I have a legitimate beef. And here it is. Why are we doing these hearings? Why are we doing any of this? Why are we wasting our taxpayer money? We have freaking potholes as big as Buicks in Memphis. Why aren't we spending our money on things that actually matter? Why in the world are we holding these hearings? Because We knew all of this back in 2025 because President Trump issued an executive order about all of this. The president alerted us to the wokeness of the Smithsonian. So look, I appreciate Congressman Tim Burchett. I really do. And I appreciate his heart is in the right place, and this man actually wants to do something. But the reality is the rest of Congress doesn't want to do diddly squat. And not necessarily in that order. Squat diddly. Okay, that sounds weird. Diddly squat. How many times have we been down this road, ladies and gentlemen? I mean, how many times? Again, when you look at what Congress is doing, and all they're doing is squandering our money because they want the sound bites, they want the clips, they know that we're going to play these things on the radio, we're going to talk about it on the radio, they know that people are going to talk about it on TV. But we've known all of this for years. My question is, I want to know what Congress is going to do to fix all of this. By the way, it's a Republican-controlled Congress. Now, I know that Congress, the Republicans, don't want to do big things like, I don't know, make sure that our elections are safe and secure. I know they don't want to do that kind of stuff. But it seems to me they should all be able to agree that our tax money is being squandered by the Smithsonian. We should all be disgusted. Every single thing that was said yesterday, we should all be disgusted by. We should be disgusted that they think Mickey Mouse, one of our most beloved cartoon characters, an Americana, a slice of Americana, is some sort of like evil white supremacist. We should definitely be outraged over the idea of being polite as a form of white supremacy. I guess, Dylan, this is why there are all the rampages and rioting at Popeyes.
5: It has to be.
0: Right? I mean... Hello. Oh, what's even worse is, I mean, God forbid, I'm surprised the riots haven't happened at Chick-fil-A. Here's your order, ma'am. Okay, great, thanks. My pleasure. What'd you say to me? What? My pleasure? How dare you? You racist! And the next thing you know, chicken nuggets are flying all over the place. We should all be outraged at that. It does explain a lot, though. And we should be enraged that children are being exposed to books showing pictures of men lusting after each other in the bookstore at the Smithsonian. What in the name of Millard Fillmore is going on down there? That's what I want to know. But here's the deal. Congress, they've got the power. They've got the power to fix it. Congress has all the power. You see, President Trump can't go in and completely defund the Smithsonian Museums. No, no, no. That power rests solely and exclusively with the United States Congress, which, ladies and gentlemen, last time I checked, unless somebody else has kicked the bucket, is still controlled by the Republican Party, the grand old party. They control everything. So why haven't they defunded the Smithsonian? In all seriousness, why has that not happened? Are you ready for this? They get more than $1 billion, $1 billion of your tax money. That's how much these people get. Now, Congress could have taken action last year, right? If they were really serious about it. But they're not serious about it. And I think everybody knows that. But it's outrageous, ladies and gentlemen. We have a do-nothing Congress right now. And I say that because they have the power to do something. They would rather hold the hearings. We are still waiting for Russia to be prosecuted. Nothing's happened there. Not a single thing. And I don't think it is. I just don't think it is. So anyway, let's defund. Somebody make the motion. Let's defund the Smithsonian. Tell them if they want to do all this woke garbage, they can do it on their own dime, but the American taxpayers are not. We're not going to put up with it anymore. It's just outrageous. Unbelievable. Dylan, I got to have a doctor. I usually save my Dr. Pepper for a little bit later on in the show.
5: Not the midday Dr. Pepper. You need the morning.
0: Yeah.
5: Yeah. Oh, you're literally. Wow.
0: Yeah. It's that bad of a
5: day.
0: That
5: was very satisfying, I'll say.
0: it may be a four Dr. Pepper day. I'm just telling you. So, ladies and gentlemen, I'm curious here. Are you okay with the Republicans just holding the hearings for the sake of holding hearings? Or do you actually want to see him do something about all of this? 901-260-5926, our telephone number. That's 901-260-5926. I'm going to dream about Dr. Pepper now.
6: It's Todd Starnes.
0: 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We're halfway through the year, but there's still plenty of time to change how you feel by the end of it. Right now in July, maybe you're feeling frustrated. It's hot, your clothes fit tighter than you'd like, and you're tired of avoiding pictures or saying, you know what, I'll start the diet next week. But imagine this, just 1 month from now, in August, you could already be sleeping better, feeling more energy during the day, and noticing that your clothes are fitting a little looser. By September, you may be looking in the mirror and seeing real changes, losing inches and pounds going down on the scale. 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
0: All right, let's get right to the phones here, 901-260-5926. Honestly, it angers me what the Democrats have done to our beautiful museums, turning all of our museums and our parks, everything into some sort of bastion of wokeness. It's disgusting. Let's go to Pasadena, Texas. Dan, listening to us on Patriot Talk 920. Dan, what's on your mind?
23: I think you've hit on a hot topic, and it's got me thinking. And one of the things I'm thinking is a comparison between George Takei's book and Thomas Paine's book, Common Sense. And as you mentioned, the library is no longer, or at least currently, not selling Thomas Paine's book, but it is George Takei's. So I'm wondering how sales of Takei's book are going with the library. Is it falling off the shelf? Are they having trouble keeping it in stock? And back when Thomas Paine's book was in the Smithsonian Library, and I'm sure it was at one point, what were the sales numbers for that book? So comparing those two books in terms of how well they sell, which is a reflection of the public interest in each book, I would think that Thomas Paine would come out on top with the American people. So why would the library choose to have a book in there that probably very few people are interested in buying, other than a political motive?
0: You know, it's a great point you're raising, Dan, because it is. They're shoving a political agenda down the throats of children, and also moms and dads, trying to normalize a lot of behaviors out there. And it's just not right. If you want to do that at a bookstore, great, knock yourself out. But you do not use the taxpayers' money to do that kind of stuff. And again, what does this have to do with American history? That's what I'm trying to understand.
23: Yeah, little to nothing. Because, I mean, if she wanted to emphasize what happened to Japanese Americans in World War II, when President Roosevelt ordered them to be in camps, I'm sure there are a lot of other books that probably make some sort of point much better than George Takei's book.
0: Yeah,
23: you know, books written by historians or whatever. So,
0: all right, Dan, I got to skedaddle, my friend, but I think you got your point there. 901-260-5926. Maybe we ought to just shut down the Smithsonian altogether. Save us some tax money. 901-260-5926. We have some breaking news coming back. 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
3: Fox News, I'm Gianna Gelosi. President Trump with a new threat against Iran, posting on Truth Social that anytime Iran shoots a ship in the Strait of Hormuz, the U.S. will bomb or destroy one power plant.
4: Overnight, Iran launched new attacks in the Gulf, targeting both Kuwait and Bahrain with drones. Earlier this morning, the Jordanians also reported incoming Iranian fire. Missiles were intercepted near the southern city of Aqaba, with explosions heard over the border in southern Israel.
3: Now, the president paid tribute to four American troops killed last week in the Iran conflict at a dignified transfer. Later, he heads to Georgia.
5: President Trump's visit comes less than 6 months after his trip to a North Georgia steel factory and ahead of two major midterm elections in the state. His stop in Marietta is expected to highlight education, according to officials at Wheeler High School in Cobb County.
3: It's Fox's Tanya J. Powers. 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
2: Here's your latest weather forecast from the Talk of the Town, 97.7 FM and 1570 AM. For today, we'll have partly cloudy skies with highs near 70. For tonight, we'll have partly cloudy skies with a low near 50. Thursday will be mostly sunny with highs in the mid-70s. Thursday night will be mostly clear with a low near 50. Friday will be mostly sunny with a high near 80. Friday night will be partly cloudy with a low near 60. And Saturday will be mostly sunny with highs in the mid-80s. That's your latest weather forecast from the Talk of the Town. 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
10: All right, some weird news coming out of Washington, D.C., this breaking news I was telling you about. There are two different stories here. One of them is good. The other is not good. We'll start with the not good first. Four Republican lawmakers joined Democrats to stop President Trump from removing transgender people from the military. Now, we've got the names of the lawmakers, all of the intel on ToddStearns.com. I'd encourage you to go to our website and read the story. The final vote, 212 to 217. So what they were going to do is they were going to insert an amendment into the National Defense Authorization Act, and it would have banned, it would have basically codified President Trump's executive orders. Remember something I said early on when President Trump was just about every single day signing just dozens and dozens of executive orders? Those are fantastic. But the problem is when the president leaves office, so do all those executive orders. They can immediately be undone by the new president. So that's why it's so vitally important for Congress to step in, the Republican-controlled Congress, to step in and follow through by codifying those executive orders. And that's what Republicans were trying to do with this ban on transgender people in the military. And you had four Republicans, Brian Fitzpatrick out of Pennsylvania, Kimberly King-Hines out of the Northern Mariana Islands, Congressman Mike Lauder out of New York, and James Moylan out of Guam. And they were the four that sided with all the Democrats to preserve transgenderism in the military. You know, one of the things I wrote about, there's a chapter in the book, The Golden Age, How Trump Saved America. And those of you watching us, I've got a copy of it right here in my hands. And one of the things I do, I'm flipping over to the table of contents here. We have an entire chapter, I have an entire chapter in the book on how Trump saved the military, chapter 13. And it truly is amazing how the president was able to select Pete Hegseth as the war secretary. It was for such a time as this moment. And God bless the president for picking Hegseth. As a matter of fact, I want to read this to you. This is the first graph, and this ties directly in with what just happened. President Trump and Secretary of War Pete Hegseth promised, this is from chapter 13 in the Golden Age, How Trump Saved America, page 139. President Trump and Secretary of War Pete Hegseth promised on the campaign trail that they would declare war on woke generals who turned the greatest fighting force on the planet into a bunch of pronoun-confused social justice warriors. And I'm happy to announce they've delivered on that promise. The president announced during commencement exercises at West Point on May 24th, 2025, that he had officially banned drag shows, critical race theory, and transgenderism within the U.S. military. I'm not going to read any further. You'll have to buy the book to read what else I wrote. It's a great chapter in the book. But the point is that, yes, the president can do that, but it's only temporary, because if the Democrats win election in 2028, all of that goes away, which, again, that's why it's so vitally important for the congressional Republicans to get their butts in gear. Get off your blessed assurance and get to work. So anyway, we've got the names of the lawmakers. If you want to reach out to them, you can do that. ToddStearns.com is where that information is located. So there was something else that happened on Capitol Hill yesterday, and this happened in the Senate. And very rarely do I find myself somewhat agreeing with Democrats, but ladies and gentlemen, yesterday Pete Hegseth came hat in hand and said that we need hundreds of millions of more dollars, really billions of dollars, to continue to fight the war in Iran. And the reporting is that things are not going as well as we thought, because they're not telling us how much equipment's been destroyed and all of that, which is going to cost more money to replace. So what they're saying is that we need more money, but it's probably going to be more money than that. So Hegseth, I thought, did a great job. I'm going to get to the part where I agree with the Democrats on one thing, and I'm going to get to that in a minute. But I want to play this audio from Pete Hegseth confronting Senator Gary Peters. This guy's a radical Democrat. Cut number 20.
0: What's happening? We have political leadership. You don't have a strategy. You don't have a long-term plan to actually win this war. Win the war. The men and women are going to be able to do it, but they need to have leadership. When will you show leadership?
1: Why don't you show some leadership and stand up to your fellow Democrats who won't fund the troops, who stand and play partisan politics while you don't give us the money? You want to stand up here and talk about the troops? You won't show any political courage to actually fund our department because you have Trump derangement syndrome and can't actually commit to anything meaningful. So I put this on you, Senator.
0: Secretary Hegseth, you have trillions, you have over $1 trillion. You're asking for $1.5 trillion. It's not a question of money. It's a question of leadership and understanding what it takes to actually win.
1: Political cowardice of Democrats who won't fund the troops.
10: Wow. Good for you, Hegseth. No, and he's right. These Democrats are not. I mean, look, we're in a war. We got to make sure that our fighting men and women have every single resource they need, right? They can not want for anything. They need the best of the best. And that goes all the way down to the food they eat to whatever equipment they need. We should provide that for them. Yes, there's a but coming, but there is a broader question here. What are we doing over there? In all seriousness, what are we doing over there? Because I heard the testimony, and I didn't hear that question answered. I genuinely am very curious, what are we doing over there? What is the end game, and what does victory look like for us? And it concerns me that we are slow walking ourselves into what could be one of these forever wars. And the president put out a statement yesterday saying, well, look, this has only been 4 months. That's true, but they told us it was only supposed to be 6 weeks. Gas prices are going back up again, and I know there are the diehard MAGA folks, and I'd like to think of myself as a diehard MAGA person, but I don't like paying higher price for gas. But I'm being told by the diehards that I have a patriotic duty to suck it up and celebrate the fact that I'm paying more for gasoline. I find that to be, what is he calling? That's absurd. That's nuts. I don't want to pay more for gas, and you don't either, and you know it. So anyway, the Democrats, and the questions they were asking, cut 23. This is Senator John Ossoff from Georgia.
11: 3 weeks later, you declared victory. That was now nearly 4 months ago. 3 weeks after you'd already said Iran's military was destroyed and combat ineffective, you said, quote, Operation Epic Fury was a historic and overwhelming victory. You said Iran's military had rendered, quote, combat ineffective for years to come. And you stated we had, quote, achieved every single objective. Were those accurate statements?
1: It certainly was, on behalf of the men and women in uniform, a historic military victory over Iran.
11: Had Iran's military been rendered, quote, combat ineffective for years to come? That was a statement that you made 4 months ago.
1: They had 160 naval vessels.
11: You need to answer the questions, Mr. Secretary.
1: Air Force is completely combat ineffective, and they don't have a defense industrial base.
11: Excuse me, Mr. Secretary.
1: So describe to me a country that doesn't have an Air Force, a Navy, or a defense industrial base, and I will describe to you a country that does not have an effective military.
11: It
1: can lob missiles.
11: Mr. Secretary, you stated 4 months ago that Iran's military had been rendered, quote, combat ineffective for years to come. Has Iran's military been, for the last 4 months, combat ineffective?
1: It's been set back not just years, but likely decades.
10: But that's not what they said. And they also said that we had destroyed. And again, this is, look, you can support the administration here, but when the administration comes out and says this has been destroyed, then you better make sure that this has been destroyed. We were under the impression this war had already been won. Now, here is Senator Kirsten Gillibrand from New York, Cut 22.
3: Unpopular and unauthorized war abroad is a higher priority to this administration than their ability to feed their families and provide health care to their loved ones who are sick.
1: Well, Senator, you're talking about political trade-offs, and our job is to deliver for the United States military and the President of the United States. And we look at the cost of a nuclear Iran, and we want to prevent that for future generations. And that requires funding and supplementals and this budget and next-generation capabilities, and that's why we're here today to request some of that to ensure we can ensure that Iran never gets a nuclear
3: weapon. So you're essentially saying you're asking for literally $1.5 trillion for a war that President Trump said he already won. You're asking for $1.5 trillion, unlimited money for bombs, but insufficient money in the American for the American people for their health care, their food, their housing, and our farmers, Secretary Rawlins, who we have cuts in our program.
10: Look, Gillibrand is crazy lady, but she brings up a good point. I mean, we're talking about, this is not just a drop in the bucket. We're talking about $1.5 trillion in defense spending. And look, every single penny of this may be legitimate. But my question is, when do we get out of all of this? As a matter of fact, the Speaker of the House, Mike Johnson, yesterday said, we got to find a way to end this. So Johnson, and the reason why the Speaker of the House

0: said that is he knows what his caucus, what the caucus are hearing out in the hinterlands, that you, the great conservatives of America, are ready to get this thing wrapped up. And that's just not going to happen anytime soon. Hate to break it to you, but it's just not going to happen. Let's go to the phones here. Anthony in Alabama. All right, Anthony, what say you?
1: Well, listening to this bantering going back and forth between Hegseth and Congress, Hegseth sounds like he's doing a little bit of tap dancing. And I'm not in total disagreement with the Democrats on this. And that my idea is that money belongs to us, taxpayer money. Now, what is the end game here? It doesn't look to me like you're going to win a war if you're going to do a tit for tat. So it sounds to me like it's turning into a bottomless pit for money. I would say, if I was Congress, you let us know what your strategy is here, like George Bush used to say. And we will fund you, help to get this wrapped up. But it doesn't look like they're doing anything. They're just going back and forth. How long is this going to last? You know, I never heard a fight in a war tit for tat like this. So I'm all in favor of, hey, man, when you show us what you're going to do, then we'll let that money go free. But
0: Anthony, hold on. No, look, I don't get it. I have never seen a war like this where, all right, you shoot a missile at us and you kill our troops. We're going to shoot back and then we're going to stop and wait. What are we waiting for? They're just going to, I mean, the argument now is that all of these ceasefires have given Iran the opportunity to basically reload. So are we just giving Iran another opportunity to reload here? I just don't, to your point, I don't understand the strategery.
1: Yeah, the strategery, exactly. And you're right on there, Mr. Starnes, and I made my point here. I hope I made my point, and you can move on to any call.
0: Anthony, thank you for calling in. I appreciate that. Yeah, folks, we've got to get out of this. This is going to get. I'm telling. Look, here's where we're going. And by the way, the president at Dover today, the remains of the service members coming back to America, and the president will be the comforter in chief to those families today. And it's a job that he does very well, and it's something that he takes very personally, this president. But the more, my concern is this, we are going to see more American fatalities, and we're going to get closer to Election Day, and this is going to be the one issue that mobilizes the Democrats and demoralizes the Republicans. Because keep in mind, most young Gen Z Republicans, conservatives, who are very active politically now, they are completely turned off by this war. So all that to say, and I think that's a good line, tap dancing, because that's what Hegseth was doing. And I think we deserve honest answers here. And those were pretty legitimate questions. You said everything had been destroyed. You said we had won. Why do we need more money, and why are we still at war with Iran? All right, 901-260-5926 is our telephone number. That's 901-260-5926. Now, I need you folks on the honor system here. So here's what we're going to do. Between now and August the 11th, when my book comes out, The Golden Age, How Trump Saved America, if you pre-order a copy of the book, we're going to give you an unpublished chapter of the book that will not be in the actual book that you'll see in the bookstore. So you're getting a bonus chapter if you pre-order. Here's how you do it. As soon as you pre-order, pick up your phone and call our beautiful call screener, Helen, the lovely Miss Helen, and she will get your information, and we will send you that unpublished chapter. Now, our telephone number, 901-260-5926, that's 901-260-5926, and we will send you the unpublished chapter of The Golden Age, How Trump Saved America. The book is getting some great reviews. Here's what Congressman Marlon Stutzman had to say, a celebration of the restoration of our nation, but it's also a challenge for the next generation to embrace the mission. Our good friend, Congressman Ron Estes, says, Todd captures the essence of the Trump Golden Age and reveals why President Trump is the patriot our country needs for such a time as this. Every American loving citizen should read about this national restoration as we celebrate our 250th anniversary. Well, thank you for that, Congressman. So again, you can pre-order wherever you buy your books, Barnes & Noble, Amazon, Books A Million, and then you call us and we'll send you the unpublished chapter, 901-260-5926. 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
0: All right, Zoran Mamdani has once again, he has balked on a campaign promise. walking back his threat to arrest Benjamin, a campaign promise, walking back his threat to arrest Benjamin Netanyahu, the Israeli

0: lets that guy into the country, what if they arrested Mandami? Would we try to get him out of an Israeli jail? I don't know about that. All right, 901-260-5926 is our telephone number. That's 901-260-5926. During the break, head over to ToddStearns.com. You've got to read my op-ed. Does the Smithsonian think Mickey Mouse is racist? Also, House Republicans abandon Trump. Reject ban on trans people in military. Be sure to read that. And coming up, we're going to be talking about another big story on our website. Thousands of non-citizens discovered on New Jersey's voting rolls. How about that, ladies and gentlemen? All right, hang tight. This is the Todd Stearns Radio Show.
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7: The Commander-in-Chief pays tribute. I'm Lisa Brady, Fox News, honoring U.S. soldiers killed since Friday in the conflict with Iran.
8: President Trump saluted as the remains of four American service members killed in Jordan and Iraq over the weekend were transferred to Dover Air Force Base in Delaware.
9: We're going to honor them, and one of the hardest things to do. For me, it's one of the hardest things to do as a president.
8: Their deaths came as Iran fired drones and ballistic missiles at U.S. bases in the region. Before departing for Dover, the president warned Iran that U.S. strikes will target bridges and power plants in response to any more attacks on vessels sailing through the Strait of Hormuz.
7: Fox's Jared Halpern at the White House. Iran threatening to hit the same kinds of targets as it keeps firing at Gulf neighbors after 11 straight nights of U.S. strikes. A legal tug of war over the narco-terrorism case against ousted Venezuelan leader Nicolas Maduro. Back in federal court in New York City a short time ago, the defense argues Maduro should have head of state immunity and that the U.S. military raid arresting him was illegal.
10: The Trump administration says that the U.S. did not recognize Maduro as a legitimate president and the raid was a law enforcement action. In a memo, the DOJ argues this, quote, the operation is lawful as it does not rise to the level of a war in the constitutional sense. Even if someone were later to argue that the operation violated international law, such an argument does not vitiate or nullify the president's authority to order it under longstanding precedent.
7: Fox's Brian Yenes at Manhattan Federal Court. The U.S. Treasury is now allowing the new Venezuelan government to pay for Maduro's legal fees. Maduro's wife is also charged. Both could face life in prison if convicted. The judge just proposing a tentative trial date next June. 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
5: 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AT&T shares are up nearly 3% after reporting a better-than-expected quarter. It added subscribers for monthly phone plans and internet, and more people are bundling services with AT&T. Chipmaker AMD and Anthropic have signed a multi-year deal for tens of billions of dollars worth of artificial intelligence servers. AMD shares are higher. Samsung Electronics has unveiled a new foldable phone larger than its previous models. Apple is expected later this year to launch its own folding phone. The new Samsung model is the size of a passport and starts at just under $1,900. That's your Fox Business Report. I'm Ginny Cosolda. Invested in you.
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8: 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For today, we'll have partly cloudy skies with highs near 70. For tonight, we'll have partly cloudy skies with a low near 50. Thursday will be mostly sunny with highs in the mid-70s. Thursday night will be mostly clear with a low near 50. Friday will be mostly sunny with a high near 80. Friday night will be partly cloudy with a low near 60. And Saturday will be mostly sunny with highs in the mid-80s. That's your latest weather forecast from the talk of the town.
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13: Hi, I'm Jay DeMarcus of Rascal Flats. 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It's a debt that cannot be repaid. Thank you from the bottom of our hearts. 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

0: All right. Hello, everybody. Welcome to hour two of the big show. 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They're watching incredible shows like Greta, Carl Higbee, Rob Schmidt, and Rob Finnerty. 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Well, we have a disturbing story up on our website about some information coming out of New Jersey, where finally the Democrat governor acknowledging that thousands and probably tens of thousands of non-citizens were found to be on voter rolls. And again, they told us this was not possible. So how in the world is this possible now? I want to bring into the conversation our good friend Steve Gill, publisher of TriStarDaily.com, a terrific political website. Steve, good to have you back with us.
1: Hey, Todd, good to be here. And the really disturbing part of that story to me is not just the thousands, tens of thousands of illegal aliens registered. It's the fact that apparently at least 600 or more voted. And like you said, we've been told by the Democrats forever, oh yeah, they never vote. Well, you know, they're voting and in close races. That's the difference. And that's what Democrats are hoping, praying for, and intending.
0: Steve, you have to go back now and wonder, all right, were there a lot of close races in New Jersey over the past several election cycles? And if so, if that is in fact the case, were those people's votes counted? And do we have some folks who maybe lost elections that should have actually won those elections? And I bet you dollars to donuts every state is a Republican.
1: This is the tip of the iceberg. And we've seen with President Trump's speech last week, which the mainstream media chose not to cover, where he not only pointed out the stolen election in 2020, but brought the receipts. I mean, literally the documentation that you had those in our intelligence agencies, those in the operation of these candidacies who were intending to create this kind of false winner, false election result. And then we've seen, you know, in Arizona yesterday, where he had huge turnout.
0: Well, we'll get to that.
1: Results.
0: Yeah, we'll get to Arizona in just a minute. But
1: we know it was stolen, too. How many of these that we had stolen all over the country? New Jersey's just the tip of the iceberg.
0: Well, and again, this goes back to why it is so vitally important for the Senate to pass the Save America Act. I think it's safe to say that's just not going to happen. Establishment Republicans are entrenched, and they are simply just not going to do anything about this, Steve.
1: Well, and again, we're now adding others that seem to be in that same pattern. Again, the ones that got beat in their primaries because they weren't honest, they weren't truthful, they didn't represent what they claimed they were when they ran for office. Now that they've gotten beat, you know, it's like whether it's Cornyn, whether it's Tillis on his way out in North Carolina, now they're really literally thumbing their nose, or maybe it's that middle finger, not just to President Trump, but to American voters, to taxpayers, who they're sticking it to on their way out.
0: Steve, I do want to switch gears to what happened yesterday in Arizona. I mean, these results were just staggering. Congressman Andy Biggs is going to be joining us next week on the show. The last numbers I saw, he had over 71% of the vote. Every single candidate, Republican candidate, endorsed by Donald Trump, won in huge numbers, including Jay Feely, the former NFL star. He won his race in the 1st Congressional District, and also Mark Lamb in Arizona's 5th Congressional District. This was a huge night for Republicans in Arizona. But what do you make of that Trump endorsement?
1: Well, first of all, it just reminds us, as I noted earlier, that Arizona was stolen. I mean, Kerry Lake should have been governor. Abe Hamada, who won his Republican primary with President Trump's endorsement, should have been the attorney general. A lot of the corruption in Arizona would have been ended if they had not stolen that series of elections and votes in that state. You know, what it says again is, you know, the gold standard in Republican primaries is Trump's endorsement. You know, he's lost maybe a few around the country, but not very many. The question is, can that translate into the general election? And we're still going to have to wait and see. But I think that clearly the momentum, I haven't broken down the numbers in Arizona specifically of what kind of turnout we had, because typically when Trump's not on the ballot, turnout is less. A lot of the MAGA supporters, a lot of the Trump supporters don't turn out when he's not on the ballot, which gives me some pause for concern as we roll into the midterms and whether or not his key voters, his base, will turn out in these midterms.
0: That is a fair point. Now, one of the things the president's trying to do to remedy that is hold some sort of a midterm RNC-style convention. That's going to be in Dallas in September. And I'm wondering if that is going to have the impact that the White House hopes it has by mobilizing Republicans across the nation.
1: I think that's a great start, and maybe, again, get people to gather, get that enthusiasm ginned up. I think that for Republicans to maintain and perhaps even grow our Senate majority, keep and maintain and grow the House majority, I think he's going to have to go on the barnstorming routine again, like he did in the presidential races, where literally when he got elected in 2016, he was doing two or three rallies a day all over the country. I think they're going to have to do that to turn out his base, to really kind of mobilize the Trump enthusiasm. And I hope that's on their game plan.
0: I'm curious if you've been paying attention to what's happening in South Carolina. I kind of got in a little trouble with the party because I pointed out that who knew that hereditary peerage was a thing in the U.S. Congress. My only question, it could have gotten worse. I was going to ask this question on X, but I wanted to save it for you. My only question about Darlene Graham, is she in fact a Republican? I never knew.
1: Well, and she's legally changing her name to Graham now and dumping her married name to, again, try to really make that tie to Graham. Did you ever see the movie Distinguished Gentleman, where you had Eddie Murphy as a black guy running for a dead white Jewish congressman seat, used the name to fool voters into voting for him? Now, I'm not sure she's completely fooling people. What she's fooling us is, what's her record? And we're being told that she's going to be this conservative. She'll be a solid Trump vote. I don't want some more deja vu of this. Sounds strangely like Amy Coney Barrett to me, Todd.
0: It's a great observation and a frightening observation. Meanwhile, in Tennessee, the National Republican Congressional Committee naming the 9th congressional district race as one of their big races. And certainly the Democrats are bringing in their big guns, AOC. You've got Ayanna Pressley, Summer Lee campaigning in the Memphis area last weekend. And then you've got what has been called one of the nastiest congressional campaign primaries among Republicans. Brent Taylor, the state senator, he got President Trump's endorsement in the race, but there is some really ugly mud being thrown around.
1: Yeah, and I think that it's interesting in the 9th district, you saw Pressley and AOC and others gathering in Memphis to support Justin Pearson, one of the Tennessee Three, one of the radical of radicals, who has one of those alternating dialects. When he went to Bowdoin College in Maine, he talked like a white guy, and when he's in Memphis, he talks like he's straight out of Malcolm X University. So they bring him to Memphis. You're not going to see them in Laverne and Smyrna and Waynesboro and Fayetteville. They're not going to bring them there. And I would suggest that whether it's Todd Warner or Brent Taylor, offer to fly them in to campaign in those rural, red, conservative parts of the 9th district that is now about a plus 10 Republican district. It is prime for Republicans to pick that seat up that's been held by liberal white Democrat Steve Cohen in a drawn for black voters district in Memphis for a long time. But Republicans have a great chance to pick that up. And whoever wins the primary probably wins the general, which is why you're seeing the fist fly in this primary battle.
0: Well, and then on the gubernatorial side, Senator Marsha Blackburn and going up against John Rose and a state representative named Monty Fritz. I think it's safe to say that Fritz has massive support among grassroots conservatives. He had the largest campaign turnout thus far. I think over 500 people turning out this week for a rally. I'm wondering, is Senator Blackburn in danger here? What's going on in Tennessee?
1: I don't think she's in any danger from Monty Fritz. I mean, he has a very loud, very vocal, but very small group of advocates. He doesn't have the resources, the money. When you're seeing Marsha, who I think one of the out-of-state, you know, dark money groups has already dumped over $7 or $8 million on her behalf. And I got to tell you, Todd, I'm really sick of all this out-of-state PAC money dumping in. They're playing in state house races here in Tennessee, $200,000 and $300,000 being dumped in. They don't drive on our roads. Their kids don't go to our schools. They don't live here. They don't buy gasoline here. But they're trying to impact our lifestyle here with who they're playing for, and very heavily running attack ads in state house races. And then, you know, with Marsha dumping over $7 to $8 million into her gubernatorial campaign. So Monty won't win. Rose is closing the gap. She's had a really bad last 3 weeks with misstep after misstep, and some really bad ads that she's put out. But I'm not sure that Rose can beat her when Monty Fritz is pulling off just enough votes to probably elect Marsha Blackburn to the governor's office.
0: Steve, real quick, you know, one of the big concerns, and this is something we've heard in a lot of other races around the country, Republicans refusing to debate. And I get it from a campaign strategy, but really, I think it just is a great disservice to the voters if you do not sit down and debate the big issues of the day with your opponents.
1: I agree with you 100%. And I get the strategy. If you feel like you've got a lead, now keep in mind, Marsha Blackburn's political strategist, Ward Baker, was running around throwing out a 50-point lead poll early on. That inevitability, that you can't lose claim has dropped precipitously. The latest poll that they're touting has her below 50%. So it's not the I have no way of losing, you know, argument from tactics again. It is a closing race. And I think from that standpoint, they're afraid to debate because they don't need any more missteps. But I agree with you. I don't care if you have a big lead. Tactically, I get it. But in terms of public policy, if you can't stand up, defend what you're for, how you're for it, and give us a glimpse into how you're going to govern, you don't believe it. You don't belong in a House, a Senate, or a governor's office, in my view.
0: You know, again, looking at and just some of the optics of all of this, you know, not wanting to sit down, talk to reporters that, you know, might be more aggressive. Of course, the media has been unkind to her. I know Channel 5 in Nashville especially, they have been egregiously awful. But the reality is that, you know, people deserve to hear from, you know, the folks that want to be the next governor of the state of Tennessee.
1: I don't really believe Channel 5 has been awful to her. I think they've exposed what she's done, and it's awful because of, you know, her dodging debates. And when you lie to the media, Todd, as you and I have been involved in a long time, you lie to them, they're going to clamp on your leg like a dog with a bone. And she has misrepresented the truth to them, saying that she couldn't give comments because she was on federal time. That was not true. She couldn't give comments or get involved in these forums, claiming she had been involved in multiple forums. That wasn't true. So when you start misrepresenting the truth, yeah, the media is going to come after you, but they're coming after her with truth and what she's done. They're not having to make same things up to smear her.
0: All right, Steve, we're going to have to leave it there. What's the big headline? We've got about 30 seconds. The big headline on TriStarDaily.com.
1: I think that we're going to be breaking a story today. In schools across the state of Tennessee, we're seeing school lunch prices explode, you know, to the point that in some counties, kids are going to be paying $7 for school lunch. They still get mystery meat, but they're paying a lot more. And if you got three kids in school, can you really afford $21 a day to feed them a school lunch?
0: $7 for a school lunch?
1: And again, maybe that mystery meat. Now, if it's pizza day, I'm good with it.
0: Oh, God. Unbelievable. All right. Steve Gill, everybody, on our Patriot Mobile Newsmaker line. Go check out his story, Steve, breaking that news, coming up a little bit later on today. All right, we've got to take a quick break here, folks. 901-260-5926. What do you think about the point I'm trying to make here, folks, that every candidate must debate. If you want to be elected, if you want to serve the people, you need to be willing to stand there across the aisle from your opponent and debate the big issues of the day. 901-260-5926. 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
0: All right. Welcome back, everybody. This is the Todd Stearns Radio Show. Our telephone number, 901-260-5926. That's 901-260-5926. An amazing story that has nothing to do with politics, but I just love this story from CBS News. A guy goes into a thrift store and comes out with just something incredible. Cut 25.
11: Maybe the greatest thrift store find of all time. Quinn Brown, 19 years old, has resold thousands of items online over the years, most for less than $20. But earlier this year, going through the bins at a Goodwill near Portland, Oregon, he noticed this. Somehow or another, NBA great Wilt Chamberlain's Lakers warm-up jacket from the 72 NBA Finals had ended up for sale in Oregon for $3.07. Here's Brown.
15: The really key moment for me was I was in my room and I looked at the measurements of the jacket. Wilt Chamberlain being 7'1", the jacket measured 33 inches long, so would have gone down almost to my knees. I looked at it and it matched up.
11: Smart kid, when Brown posted his discovery online, Sotheby's reached out, helped with the forensic investigation, matching the stitches on the jacket to old pictures of it, and then put it up for auction. And that $3 thrift store find just sold for nearly $90,000, putting the jacket into the pantheon of bargain finds, including a Declaration of Independence copy found at a flea market, and this 1,000-year-old Chinese bowl sold at a garage sale, both worth millions, by the way. As for Brown, he says he plans to put most of his windfall into savings, but also celebrate by taking what he calls a cheap vacation to Vietnam. Let us know how the thrift stores are.
0: Wow. Dylan, could you imagine?
16: I need to shop where this guy shops.
0: I'm just trying to figure out, how did the guy even know? I mean, you know, there's a lot of junk in a thrift store.
16: And there's a lot of fake stuff, too, that looks like the thing, but it's actually just like a knockoff someone just made. I don't know. All I can find is like stained shirts that smell kind of funny when I go thrifting. So, like, to find this, the hidden gem.
0: But it could be one of those stained shirts could be like, you know, I don't know, President Trump, you know, was eating a fillet of fish and, you know, dropped a little sauce on the shirt. You know, they could. You never know.
16: Never stop thrifting.
0: Be able to buy a house.
16: There you go.
0: But yeah, that's pretty awesome. What a great story, though. And the kids going to Vietnam, is that like a thing now?
16: Wouldn't be my first choice, but, you know, have at it.
0: Yeah, that's exactly.
16: You have $90,000 now.
0: Go to Tehran, Vietnam. Okay, whatever. No, but apparently Vietnam is a major hotspot among Gen Z international travelers. I don't know how you guys, your generation goes. They're like all over the world.
16: Yeah, the money that they have to spend, I don't understand.
0: I don't get that at all. I'd much rather go down to the Redneck Riviera. Enjoy the beautiful beaches of the Gulf of America. All right, 901-260-5926, our telephone number. That's 901-260-5926. This is the Todd Stearns Show.

0: When a student lacks basic needs like food, clothing, and learning materials, attending school can be a challenge.
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0: And that's what Communities in Schools is all about.
1: Learn more.
2: News. I'm Therese Crowley. Four fallen American soldiers honored in a dignified transfer as the president and their families received the bodies at Dover Air Force Base in Delaware.
3: We love you. We love your child, and that's what they are to them. They're their children. There's no games, no nothing. That's their child. And all you can do is throw out your heart.
2: The soldiers killed by Iran missiles and drones, as the president warns Iran from this point forward, anytime Iran shoots at a ship in the Strait of Hormuz, the U.S. will bomb and destroy one bridge or power plant. Captured Venezuelan President Nicolas Maduro and wife Celia Flores in federal court in Lower Manhattan for a pretrial hearing. The U.S. will allow Venezuela to pay for his defense on charges of drug trafficking and overseeing police torture and killings. 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
5: Here's your latest weather forecast from the talk of the town, 97.7 FM and 1570 AM. For today, we'll have partly cloudy skies with highs near 70. For tonight, we'll have partly cloudy skies with a low near 50. Thursday will be mostly sunny with highs in the mid-70s. Thursday night will be mostly clear with a low near 50. Friday will be mostly sunny with a high near 80. Friday night will be partly cloudy with a low near 60. And Saturday will be mostly sunny with highs in the mid-80s. That's your latest weather forecast from the talk of the town. 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
6: All right, welcome back to the Todd Starnes Radio Show. I was on Liz Peek's website, lizpeek.com. I am stunned by the story that her staff wrote. Are you ready for this? In New York City, a government plumber, a city plumber, was pulling down nearly $500,000 in a single year. This is absurd. The numbers come from Manhattan Institute, but in a one-year period, one plumbing supervisor earned $465,000. Two-thirds of that came from overtime alone. Liz Peek joins us on our Patriot Mobile Newsmaker line. Liz, I don't know how your team comes up with these stories. This is absolutely insanity.
15: Yeah, but, you know, it is just sort of another indication of so much sort of soft corruption in New York City, so much talk about, well, this had to do with NYCHA, the New York City Housing Authority, and I'm sure that you've read that in this whole debate about rent control and going after landlords with subpar rental units and so forth, Mayor Mamdani has yet to address the fact that by far the worst landlords in New York City, the most wasteful, the most indifferent to the plight of their tenants is, of course, New York City. And he won't address that because there are literally hundreds and hundreds of complaints from NYCHA tenants complaining about rat infestations, appliances that don't work, heat that's not available during the winter. I mean, it's really preposterous. But this story was at Town Hall, and it really is kind of an amazing thing that this plumbing supervisor is getting paid basically by taxpayers almost $500,000 a year. And by the way, I'm sure that he's not alone. The way he earned that was basically through overtime. And I'm sure you've read stories about how various kinds of civil servants in New York City get paid a fortune in overtime, and it's all calculated, it's all completely orchestrated by the agencies. Again, it's soft corruption, it's everywhere, and, you know, I mean, it really sort of also kind of reminds us all that one of the best things to be these days is a plumber. AI isn't going to take your job, they really need to. Et cetera. But it's very dispiriting, isn't it?
6: It really is. Also, speaking of dispiriting, I have to imagine the Democratic Socialists are really dispirited because, once again, Zohran Mamdani has failed to deliver on a campaign promise. Turns out he's not allowed to arrest Benjamin Netanyahu after all.
15: Yeah, and you knew that. I knew that. Guess what? Zohran Mamdani knew that as well. You can't have city officials overriding federal law. He is protected as a head of state under federal law. And so it was all just performance art and being disingenuous with his voters. By the way, the International Criminal Court, which we all know America is not a signatory to, not a party to, the fact that they have this arrest warrant out on Netanyahu has nothing to do with anything to do with law enforcement in the United States. But the warrant is interesting because what it cites is that Netanyahu was party to withholding aid from people in the Palestinian territory, Palestinians in Gaza, right? So actually, who has been blocking, and not only blocking, but stealing aid, according to the UN, from the Palestinians in Gaza? It's Hamas. And now that is actually a fact. I mean, it's been long reported that these trucks go in and Hamas basically commandeers them, and then they sell aid that's being delivered by the United States or by Israel at black market rates, and they pocket the money. That's where their money comes from, in part. So, you know, where's Mom Donnie on holding those people accountable? It is so off-center, Todd, as you well know. It is so wrong-headed to be blaming Israel. Remember, all of the blaming Israel started after the attack by Hamas, which slaughtered men, women, and children in Israel, and then Israel fought back. That was their big sin. It's pretty incredible to me that basically you've got an incredible element now, wing of the Democratic Party, that has gone full anti-Israel and full anti-Semitic and without any apologies at all. It's incredible.
6: Liz Peek joining us on our Patriot Mobile Newsmaker line today. Liz, I know the big story for you guys, your comments on this oil threat in the Red Sea coming from the Houthis, and we could see a spike in gas prices. You know, it's interesting. The Democrats in Tennessee, or where I live, already sent out a big press release yesterday noting that gas prices were climbing again. The hearings, and I'm a big Trump guy, but I am really concerned about what we're doing in Iran right now and how long this is going to last. I don't think we got any clear indication of that from Pete Hegseth yesterday on Capitol Hill. How big of a threat is this Red Sea situation?
15: Well, it's serious. I mean, the Saudis have basically circumvented having to export through the Strait of Hormuz by exporting on a different pipeline and then a different strait, which now are being threatened by the Houthis. And we're talking about 5 to 7 million barrels a day of oil. It's a lot. And it's about 3% of world production. So this is, a real problem. Look, it is inconceivable to me that with Iran going after all the Gulf states, bombing Kuwait and Saudi Arabia and the Houthis attacking, which is an Iran surrogate, Saudi Arabia and so forth, that these nations cannot all muster their forces and blow the Iranians out of the Strait of Hormuz. It just seems incredible to me. Why don't the combined navies of all these and our allies as well, who, by the way, Europe is worse off from, they suffer more from high oil prices and high gas prices than Americans do. Why don't we just all of us collectively start protecting the ships that are traversing the Strait of Hormuz and also these other straits that lead into the Gulf of Aden? Why is there not a more robust protection from, let's face it, every country in the world is being disadvantaged by Iran. Surely we can manage to blow out of the water the speedboats and blow out of the hills the missile sites that are allowing them to do this. This is preposterous to me that they are literally controlling the economy of the world right now. It cannot be allowed to happen. And look, this is an impossible choice for Donald Trump, it seems to me. Either he agrees to what Qatar and Pakistan are coming up with, another 10-day reprieve, which allows Iran to rebuild their inventories of missiles and also recapture a lot of revenues. Does he allow that because oil prices will come down and gas prices will come down, or does he just move forward with the war? I don't know. I mean, it's a horrible choice, and I think it's fair to be critical of Trump and his advisors and Pete Hegseth for not having anticipated this problem better, but here we are. That doesn't really help solve it.
6: Liz,
15: I don't know what they're going to do.
6: Before I let you go, I'd love for you to weigh in on your column over at Fox, and you make an interesting observation about the economy. And I don't know, it's the economy is actually doing better than the media wants to admit. That's the headline of the piece. But a CNBC survey shows what 61% of the public remains pessimistic about the economy. What's the messaging here that the Republicans need to be taking out on the campaign trail?
15: Well, I think they need to, first of all, come out from their defensive crouch and start talking about the tax cut bill that President Trump engineered last year. Because guess what? Every family in America has benefited from that. Had they allowed the tax cut bill from 2017 to expire, every family would have been paying thousands more in taxes this year. And by the way, that's what Kamala Harris was promising. So It is also the fact that he lowered taxes on tips and lowered taxes on overtime, all these things. And, you know, that's a pretty damn big plus to the economy, not to mention that we have an investment boom partly because of the pro-business expensing of capital equipment and so forth that was in that bill. So you have investment going through the roof. Employment partly is very strong because of that investment boom. And what will follow is enormous gains in productivity from AI and from all this investment. So there is a good story to tell. I think, honestly, Republicans have been so browbeaten over the tax cuts as being, and Democrats call them a handout to the wealthy, and they accuse Republicans of only caring about the wealthy. No taxes on tips? Is that for wealthy people? No. That's for working class people. And Todd, the DSA can't even explain to you what a working class person is, and they sure as heck aren't working class people. I think Republicans need to get more aggressive on saying, yeah, Donald Trump took a lot of these working class voters in 2016, again in 2024, and guess what? We are doing stuff for that group. You are not. And be positive about what's been accomplished, because other than the war in Iran, which I get is perfect, is quite controversial right now, the reality is there's a lot that has gone right. And Republicans need to go out and talk about it.
6: It's a great point, a great point. LizSpeak.com, everybody. Go check out her website. Liz, we got to leave it there, but great intel, great insight all the way around.
15: Thank you, Todd. Thanks for having me on. I appreciate it.
6: All right. Liz Peek, everybody. You can see her on Fox News all the time. You can read her column there, but go to Fox or go to LizSpeak.com and read all of her great commentary. We've got to take a break here, folks. 901-260-5926 is our telephone number. That's 901-260-5926. Got to tell you about our good friends over at Chapter. 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
0: He's not bitter. 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Todd Stearns.
6: We're halfway through the year, but there's still plenty of time to change how you feel by the end of it. Right now in July, maybe you're feeling frustrated. It's hot, your clothes fit tighter than you'd like, and you're tired of avoiding pictures or saying, you know what, I'll start the diet next week. But imagine this, just 1 month from now, in August, you could already be sleeping better, feeling more energy during the day, and noticing that your clothes are fitting a little looser. By September, you may be looking in the mirror and seeing real changes, losing inches and pounds going down on the scale. By October and November, those small changes can really start adding up. Instead of dreading the holidays, you could be walking into family gatherings feeling good and ready to be in those family pics. And I know because I've been there, and you can do this just like so many of our listeners.
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6: Why are radical Islamists and radical progressives groups that could not be more different working together? The answer will shock you. 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
25: I'm Joe Don Rooney from Rascal Flatts, and I absolutely love being a part of this band. 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Sometimes, though, you can feel the pressure to perform night after night. It can get stressful. Thankfully, I know my bandmates will look out for me, and I'll look out for them. When you see a friend feeling the effects of stress, let them know you're there for them. Sometimes that's all they need. This message is brought to you by the U.S. Air Force.
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6: All right. Someone sent me this last night. This is terrible. This actually happened at LaGuardia Airport in New York City. You're going to be hearing traffic audio from the air traffic control tower to pilots. And Dylan, I want you to listen along. I just want you to listen to this. And let me explain what you're about to hear. You're going to hear the tower explain to the pilots that somebody may be targeting planes with a missile launcher, a rocket launcher. Got number 26, please.
26: All right, Delta 2604, LaGuardia Tower. Wind 210 at 10, runway 22, clear to land. Man pad alert issued at LaGuardia Airport at 0027. Use extreme caution.
27: All right, clear to land, runway 22, Delta 2604. Hey, could you explain what a man pad is?
26: Yeah, that's a man portable air defense system. Yeah, it's basically it was a report of a rocket launcher.
27: Okay, where was that?
26: There was a report by the Port Authority Police. They said by, I believe, Terminal C. We had conflicting reports, but nothing has been an issue as of yet.
27: Okay, Delta 2604, thanks for the information.
26: You're welcome. No duties to respond, Delta 2064. Port Authority Police reported it was non-credible threat.
27: Delta 2604, thanks.
6: All right, so if you missed that, MANPAD stands for Man Portable Air Defense System. And imagine, everybody was so nonchalant about it. Hey, guys, heads up. Somebody may be launching a rocket at your Delta flight.
28: I want to know why they call it a MANPAD. I feel like you need a new acronym there.
6: You know who got excited about that? Tim Walz.
28: Oh, yeah.
6: Hello, boys. Did someone say MANPAD?
28: It was just him. They just reported him there.
6: You know, it is what it is. So anyway, apparently this is is a big problem overseas, but this apparently it may be a problem at Terminal C at LaGuardia Airport in New York City. But I mean, could you imagine, you know, being the pilot and getting on the intercom system, folks? Better buckle up; it's about to get real up in here.
28: That would be very terrifying.
6: Yes, it would. But you know, again, it goes back to the whole idea of the threat is now moving outside of the airport itself. You know, everybody's so concerned about, you know, patting down Granny and getting to first base, you know, with Grandpa. Meanwhile, you've got people that are flying drones into airplanes. You've got this, what it turned out to be, a false report of somebody with a rocket launcher. You know, I do wonder if you're in New York City, I don't think you would pay much attention if somebody was walking down the street carrying one of those things.
28: See, I would think the opposite. I would think out of all the things, I would be very concerned if a rocket launcher was being, like, held walking.
6: Well, maybe.
28: It's just not seen a small item.
6: I've just seen a lot of weird stuff.
28: True.
6: You know, in New York City.
28: I just, maybe a gun I'll be okay with, like, but that is very, very obvious.
6: There was a guy on a subway car, and I think I shared this story many, many years ago, but there's a guy on a subway car. It was the F train. I don't know why I remember this. It was the F train. And it was it was late one night. I had to work the late shift at Fox, and so I'm taking the subway home. And there's some guy sitting there. He's got a live chicken. And he's making out with the chicken. He's kissing the chicken on the beak.
28: I did not expect to hear that he was making out with it.
6: Yeah.
28: I thought you were going to say he saved a seat for it.
6: No. He was caressing the chicken.
28: Wow.
6: Yeah, it was a little awkward for all of us.
28: Was it a girl chicken?
6: Hard to say.
28: Okay. All right.
6: We don't.
28: You didn't want to get that close to find out.
6: Yeah. Pardon me. Is that a rooster or a hen? All I knew was I guess the guy was into chicks. I don't know. For whatever. And then there were the pan flute guys. Those guys really creep me out because they're all like little people. They're not little people. They're almost little people, but they're just really, really short. Mm-hmm. And then they get on and they just play the pan flute. And you wonder, would you rather be stuck in a subway car with a guy making out with a chicken being serenaded by some little midget fella playing the pan flute, or would you rather have a mariachi band? It's kind of like you got to weigh the odds. You know, it's like, okay, the comfort level.
28: I think I would just get off and walk at that point.
6: Yeah, you would not want to do that in that neighborhood, but yes, that could actually be an option.
28: Well, there you go.
6: You would not want to do that in that neighborhood, but yes, that could actually be an option.
28: Well, there you go.
6: It took me 7 months before I could, you know, eat at Chick-fil-A.

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9: A trial date set for Nicolas Maduro. Alisa Brady, Fox News. The ousted Venezuelan leader now facing a federal drug trafficking trial June 1st in New York City, where he and his wife were back in court today, though the defense is still challenging his arrest.
10: First, by claiming Maduro can't be charged because he has immunity as a head of state. Secondly, by arguing the U.S. military raid that brought Maduro to the U.S. was illegal. On January 3rd, President Trump ordered U.S. Special Forces to capture Maduro and his wife, the former First Lady Celia Flores, in the presidential palace in Caracas. Maduro has called himself a kidnapped president and a prisoner of war.
9: Fox's Brian Yenes at Manhattan Federal Court. The Trump administration says the raid was a law enforcement action against a suspect the U.S. did not recognize as a legitimate president. Heartbreak at Dover Air Base as President Trump attends the third dignified transfer since the conflict with Iran began.
11: Every president says that this is the most difficult thing that they have to do during their presidency, to go to Dover to meet the families and to greet the caskets of the fallen, knowing that they have sent these individuals, these soldiers, to war.
9: Fox's Jennifer Griffin. Before that ceremony in Delaware, the president, war secretary, army secretary, and joint chiefs chairman spending about 3 hours with the families of 4 U.S. service members killed in Jordan and Iraq since Friday as Iran fired at Gulf neighbors. Iran's now threatening strikes on bridges and power plants after the president warned those will be U.S. targets anytime Iran shoots at a ship in the Strait of Hormuz. Senate Majority Leader John Thune warning against another government shutdown.
12: Shutdowns take a toll on our economy, on our national security. They create havoc at airports.
9: This after the House did pass interim spending into December. 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
1: The Secret Service says it is prepared to protect this week's rescheduled White House Correspondents' Dinner after gunfire interrupted the event in April.
2: The number of threats against protectees is as high as Secret Service Director Sean Curran says he's ever seen in his 24-year career, but says the agency will always get the president where he needs to go.
3: It's important to note that the president has been back to the Hilton since. We have done massive major events since.
2: Those include President Trump's attendance at the NBA Finals and World Cup Final.
3: We can't shut down an entire community when we have an event. It's our job to understand that site and to mitigate the threat.
2: Answering questions about the correspondents' dinner in April, Secret Service officials stressed the security perimeter did work, with the gunman neutralized about 120 yards away from protectees. At the White House, Jared Halpern, Fox News.
1: Some New York City landlords are now suing over one of the New York mayor's top priorities, a rent freeze on certain properties. They're arguing in part that data was manipulated. One of history's most notorious addresses now has a very different purpose.
4: Adolf Hitler's birthplace in Braunau am Inn, Austria, has officially reopened as a police station after years of debate over what to do with the building. Austrian officials say the goal was to strip the site of its appeal to neo-Nazis who have long treated it as a pilgrimage destination. The government spent nearly $23 million renovating the property, changing its appearance, and preserving a memorial outside that reads, in part, "Never Again Fascism." The building had been vacant since 2011, and authorities hope its new role sends a lasting message about democracy instead of dictatorship. Matt Murphy, Fox News.
1: Stocks remain mixed. The Dow's up 66 points. The Nasdaq still in the red as U.S. oil prices get close to $87 a barrel. I'm Lisa Brady, Fox News.
5: Here's your latest weather forecast from the Talk of the Town, 97.7 FM and 1570 AM. For today, we'll have partly cloudy skies with highs near 70. For tonight, we'll have partly cloudy skies with a low near 50. Thursday will be mostly sunny with highs in the mid-70s. Thursday night will be mostly clear with a low near 50. Friday will be mostly sunny with a high near 80. Friday night will be partly cloudy with a low near 60. And Saturday will be mostly sunny with highs in the mid-80s. That's your latest weather forecast from the Talk of the Town.
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0: From the Liberty University studio in Memphis, Tennessee, it's America's conservative blowtorch.
1: That's us. That's right. I love this American ride.
0: Todd Starnes.
2: Oh, yeah.
3: All right. I don't mean to be unusually weird, but we needed to clear up something from the last segment. Hello, everybody. Welcome to the Todd Starnes radio program. So happy to have you with us today. So we were talking in the last segment, Dylan, about my adventures on the subway train with the guy who was making out with a live chicken. And you asked whether or not the chicken was... You were just trying to figure out what side of the chicken coop the guy...
4: I mean, if he's making out with a chicken, those are questions that I have.
3: Yes. So, Kristen New, who is one of the... we affectionately call her one of the Real Housewives of Germantown. Dear friend of the station. She says, tell Dylan, all chickens are girls. If it's a boy, it's a rooster.
4: Yeah, I know that, but I use it interchangeably. Okay. But I know that a rooster has its specific roles, and the chicken lays the eggs. I know that.
3: All right. Well, as long as you understand, I mean...
4: But, you know, chicken can be... You know what I'm saying? If he's making out with the chicken, you're not going to say, oh, that's just a rooster. That was a rooster.
3: Well, I think the rooster would fight back, because the rooster would know. All right, dude. Yeah, we're not going... Yeah.
4: I'm not waking you up tomorrow morning, sir.
3: Wow. Cock-a-doodle-doo. There you go. Okay, welcome, everybody. So glad we got that cleared up. Thank you, Kristen New, for the lecture on the, I guess, the anatomy and biology of the poultry family. Well, there's really no good way to do this, but I want to go right away to the Patriot Mobile Newsmaker line and say hello to our good friend, Troy Miller, the CEO and president of the National Religious Broadcasters. Troy, welcome to the show. Just rip that Band-Aid off.
5: Hey, Todd, good to be with you.
3: Troy, we're not going to talk chickens. We're going to spare you from that, but there is a lot going on in the world of religious liberty and, of course, faith and media as well. And, of course, we're still in the throes of this effort to save AM radio. And how is that effort going?
5: Yeah, we are, and we did get a good shout-out about a week ago from the president asking the speaker and the majority leader to get this up on the floor. So we're hoping that they'll take this up before they go into the August recess.
3: Well, it's a big deal, and it is certainly something that we all need to be paying attention to, especially all of us who own AM radio stations, but also for listeners. And, you know, a lot of people don't realize the impact that AM radio has in the Christian world, and especially the not just the Christian teaching and preaching, but also the Christian talk stations that are out there.
5: That's right. 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And there are 85 million AM radio listeners across this country and depend on the AM radio daily for their news, their information, and for, as you said, their Christian teaching. And Todd, we all know that this is also a bigger picture issue because right behind AM radio is FM radio, and really at the core of this is consumer choice. Will the consumer have the choice, the person in the car, of what they want to listen to, or are the big automakers going to make that choice for them?
3: And that is something that, you know, every single American needs to be engaged in. So you guys have done a great job, NRB, and all of our great listeners lighting up the phones there on Capitol Hill to make your voice known. You know, Troy, I think a lot of our listeners may not be familiar with the mission of National Religious Broadcasters and the great work you guys are doing there in our nation's capital. Tell us a little bit about the mission of NRB.
5: Yeah, look, the top role of NRB is we are the chief advocate for Christian communicators in the government spaces. So we look and follow all the legislation that's going through. We also keep track of what's going on in the regulatory departments, particularly the Federal Communications Commission and the Federal Trade Commission. One of those controls all the broadcasters. The other one oversees all the things that are going on the Internet, including streaming, and just various various employment regulatory environments as well. So, and we advocate to keep Christian communicators in the public space. That's the chief work we do. We also work on a number of issues, including our international advocacy that works on Christian persecution, anti-Semitism, and religious freedom around the world. So we have a lot to do these days, Todd. There's no shortage of work.
3: No, and I think a lot of people get lulled into this, I don't know, a complacency, I guess. You know, President Trump is in the White House. Religious liberty is being protected. People of faith are being protected. Religious broadcasters aren't coming under attack. And yet, there could become a time in the near distant future where, you know, we may not have a faith-friendly president in the White House.
5: Well, look, we do have a faith-friendly president now and a faith-friendly administration. But a lot of the work that this administration has done, especially in these areas, could be easily overturned by the next administration that could be hostile to faith. And look, we've seen that in the last administration that weaponized the government against people of faith, against Catholic pro-lifers, against Protestants all across the board. But Todd, also we have not just the government, we have corporate America that we battle with a lot in advocacy, because especially the social media platforms and those folks often have a very negative bias, a bias against Christians and Christian communicators and our message. So that's another area we work hard in, as well as constantly combating the mainstream media and entertainment industry.
3: Is that and again, when you look at the power of, Christian radio and Christian broadcasting television, I mean, we're talking about powerhouses here, and I know there are a lot of things that are happening in the digital space as well. Our good friend Jack Hibbs from Real Life Network launching a massive OTT platform. That's going to be exciting to see the explosion of those kinds of ministries in the digital space as well.
5: Yeah, Christians have been on the forefront of a lot of innovations and getting the message out. You know, we're commanded to take the gospel into the whole world, so that's a great driver for us to be in these new emerging markets. And Pastor Hibbs and his group has done a fantastic job in their Real Life Network. There are other groups as well working on this. There are a number of ministries that get on platforms like Roku and other streaming systems. So Christians are out there. They're going to stay ahead of the curve. We help them with that. We're constantly educating on where technology is going and how it's moving and how they get involved. It's important for us because, again, we have to do this not only because we want to be where the audiences are, but we have a very hostile corporate America against the Christian message.
3: No doubt about that. And I know we're excited. We're going to be making some announcements concerning Real Life Network and our partnership with them. And it's getting the message out there. And unfortunately, the national media, and we've even seen this in some conservative media, are just not friendly to the message and the position that we take on some of the big culture war issues of the day. So we've got to make sure we do have those platforms. And I think that's what you guys at NRB are doing, is making sure that those platforms are defended and protected.
5: That's exactly what we're doing, making sure they're protected, they're defended, making sure our ministries know how to get involved, how to launch them. But also, Todd, as you said, that the mainstream media is not just hostile to the Christian message. They often don't report on anything that goes on into the Christian world. And Christian persecution is a major message that we could tell you that the mainstream media ignores going around. You didn't hardly see the Nigerian persecution that has cost thousands of lives. Even this past weekend, there were several hundred Christians that were murdered, villages that were raided. You don't hear that in the mainstream media anywhere. Nor, Todd, do you hear all of the work that Christians do and the charity that they do across this country. Christianity is either marginalized, ignored, or villainized by the mainstream media.
3: Well, we're proud to be members of NRB, and Troy, just appreciate the great work that the entire organization does, but you especially, because you have really been an incredibly effective voice getting our message out there in the public marketplace, and we really do appreciate that.
5: Well, thank you, Todd. I do appreciate that, because we're working hard because your program and people like you, you're on the front lines. You're out there every day bringing that truth. And by the way, Todd, a year ago when we did a Barna survey, 66% of America, two-thirds of America said that Christian media, people like you, were valuable and trustworthy. And mainstream media, that's in the low 20s, if not the teens. And so it's an important role we play, and it's an important message we play. And we're often the only ones bringing the truth to the audience in America today.
3: All right. Well, Troy, we're going to have to leave it there. But again, great work. NRB.org is the website. That's NRB.org. And I know we have a lot of church folks that listen to us. Maybe they're involved in digital or broadcast ministries. They're invited to be a member at NRB as well. Is that right?
5: Absolutely. Anybody who's involved in communicating, getting their message out, whether it's streaming out of your church, you should be a part of NRB. You can go to nrb.org and find out how to become a member and all of the issues that we're working for on your behalf.
3: All right, Troy, good to hear from you, my friend. Look forward to seeing you soon.
5: Thank you, sir.
3: All right, there you have it. Troy Miller, a president and CEO of National Religious Broadcasters. So be sure to go and check out their great website, nrb.org. And especially if you're involved in a church or a ministry, what a great organ. Look, set aside all the important things they're doing, but also the fellowship and the opportunity to hang out with like-minded broadcasters and creators, content developers. It's really one of the most wonderful organizations out there. Cannot say enough good things about NRB. All right, 901-260-5926 is our telephone number. I do want to get to the phones here. We've got Tom in Houston listening to us on Patriot Talk 920, wants to weigh in on New Jersey voter fraud. Hi, Tom, what's on your mind?
2: Hello there, Todd. I saw a news thing, a breaking news on my Facebook feed, and sure enough, it's disappeared after a little bit of time here. But the gist of the article is that IDMIA, I believe, is the contractor that the New Jersey DMV used to do the registration of individuals. And they are calling Mickey Sherrill's accusation of computer error false. They are claiming that the votes of 6,000 illegal foreigners was not part of their computer error. And its title is breaking news, but it said 15 hours ago. And I am just amazed that the media system, which censored President Trump's speech, is not hollering from the rooftops about this new development in the over 6,000 illegal voters in New Jersey. Are you?
3: Well, yeah. So we've been covering the story. We covered it pretty much in depth in the first hour of the show. And as far as I know, I think just about all the media is picking up on this, but they're not understanding, you know, the timelines. And I think a good buddy of mine, Lars Larson, hosts a show later in the afternoon. And Lars did a great job of the timeline of when all of this happened. And the bigger question is why Democrats in New Jersey did not address this when these fraudulent voters were first discovered. That to me is the bigger issue. But yes, 6,600 non-citizens added to the voter rolls. And they're saying nearly 400 cast ballots. I guarantee you that number is a lot larger than 400, Tom.
2: Well, I apologize to you. I work his shift, so I just woke up 30 minutes ago.
3: Tom, don't apologize. You're catching up on the news. Yeah.
2: Yeah, but I'm sure that David Muir will have the story as the lead story tonight on ABC News. That's the way it is.
3: Oh my goodness! Yes, and that's a very nice accent there, my friend. It was sort of like a Walter Cronkite Howard Cosell fusion. All right, Tom. Wake up, my friend. Grab some breakfast and start your day. And I hope you have a great one. 901-260-5926. And good morning, everybody, if you're just waking up. This is the Todd Starnes Show.
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15: 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I work for Youth Advocate Programs. 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
20: Gary LaVox here from Rascal Flatts. Seems like there's never enough time to get done what you have to. 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As you chase your dreams, don't forget the people that mean the most to you, your friends, family, kids, or spouse. They need you. It's a good reminder for me, and I hope for you too. This message is brought to you by the U.S. Air Force.
2: Guys, I mean, this is like a, you know, a windy, rainy day for you guys. Y'all know what to do down there when it comes to the storms.
21: Right now, it's the heat wave.
2: Well, there you go. Send some of that rain up to Memphis.
21: Well, maybe I'll sit there and pray a little bit for you.
2: All right, Johnny, let's talk chickens.
21: Okay, I'm a raised exotic chicken, and that woman was partially correct. Chickens is the term for the bird, not for the sex of the bird. A pullet is a female that hasn't laid eggs, and a hen is a female that hasn't laid eggs. Roosters are roosters. So partially right. Calling chickens chickens is male or female.
2: Dylan, you're crowing over there.
22: I am crowing. Yeah. I feel like I'm justified now that I said chickens.
2: Okay. So.
21: Well, I wanted to justify him because he was right.
2: I have a question though about these exotic. What is it? What is an exotic chicken?
21: Well, I raise these chickens that have black bones, black meat, black feet, black beak, black eyes, entirely black. They're from Indonesia.
2: I see, and they're exotic. Do they come with names like Cinnamon or Velvet or Vixen? Like, are they that exotic? Like.
21: Well, their name is A-Y-A-M, Alm Samani, C-E-M-A-N-I.
2: Oh.
21: Totally black. People buy them just to see if the meat tastes any different, but it doesn't.
2: Interesting.
21: They pay pretty good price for a bird will run you, a full-size bird will run you about $1,500.
2: Oh, my gosh. I'd rather go through drive-thru at KFC.
21: Yeah, I imagine.
2: A lot cheaper.
21: Yeah, I sell the chicks straight out of the moment they hatch for $50 a piece.
2: Is that right? Okay.
21: Yeah,
2: wow.
21: I'm perfectly happy doing that. I sell as many as I can hatch.
2: John, well, you're a good man. Yeah, I would be too. That's good money right there.
21: Yes, sir.
2: All right. Johnny.
21: I had one other thing I wanted to say, and I didn't get to tell the caller, but the reason I was going to text you, but my phone didn't show your phone number any. It dropped.
2: 10 seconds, 10 seconds, Johnny. What is it? Because we got to take a break.
21: Hey, I know there's not a lot of billionaires and trillionaires that are not against being people of faith. How come they hadn't come together, those that are, and bought a TV station?
2: Well, that's a good question, Johnny. Well, you know what? We'll take a look at that. Got to take a break right now. I'm glad he clarified. I was thinking exotic chickens, you know, maybe stripper poles or, you know. So thank you for clarifying that, Johnny. We'll be right back. Exotic chickens.
23: Ladies and gentlemen, we have arrived in Philadelphia. Local time is 3:05 p.m. and the temperature is 67 degrees. 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
26: News. I'm John Saucier. With President Trump departing for the dignified transfer at Dover Air Force Base earlier this morning as the remains of U.S. soldiers killed in the Iran war return home.
27: We're going to honor them. And one of the hardest things to do, for me, it's one of the hardest things to do as a president. But has to be done.
26: At least 18 U.S. service members in total have been killed since this war began in February. New York City Mayor Zoran Mamdani calling on the federal government to enforce a warrant issued by the International Criminal Court against Israeli Prime Minister Benjamin Netanyahu. The mayor comparing October 7th attacks on Israel to actions of the Israeli government in Gaza.
0: It is from a universal politics that I can look on October 7th and describe it for what it is, which is a horrific war crime. And I can also look at Benjamin Netanyahu and see the way that he has orchestrated this genocide.
26: America is listening to Fox News.
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28: 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For today, we'll have partly cloudy skies with highs near 70. For tonight, we'll have partly cloudy skies with a low near 50. Thursday will be mostly sunny with highs in the mid-70s. Thursday night will be mostly clear with a low near 50. Friday will be mostly sunny with a high near 80. Friday night will be partly cloudy with a low near 60. And Saturday will be mostly sunny with highs in the mid-80s. That's your latest weather forecast from the Talk of the Town. 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
2: Dylan, I kind of feel bad. I mean, poor Johnny over there hauling in, what, $1,500 for his exotic chickens. And my mind immediately went to the gutter.
22: Yeah, me too. It's just the way of the world. That's, I mean, what are you going to do? Exotic chickens? You think a chicken named Cinnamon Roll.
2: Jeez. A big-bosomed bird named Lollipop, or Beatrice.
22: Who knew they did more than just laying eggs?
2: Hello. Well, I mean, Oh, jeez. So I'm checking out this bird. Did he say it was from Ethiopia, or where was he saying it was from? Ethiopia?
22: I think so.
2: No, Ethiopia, those would be scrawny little birds.
22: No meat?
2: No, just skinny little birds.
22: Terrible.
2: Indonesia is what he said. So I'm looking these birds up, and he was not kidding. These things are,
22: So everything is black.
2: Everything's black. Yeah, they're black birds.
22: Wow.
2: I mean, so what is the exotic chicken like? Show a little beak or show a little, show a little, I don't know. I've lost control of the show. That's what bothers me about this segment. But anyway, so there you go. And how did we get off on this tangent in the first place?
22: I think because the man on the subway made out with a chicken. I wanted to know if it was a girl or boy. Then we got clarity on that one.
2: So according to ChatGPT, well, you can take this for what it's worth. The black chickens are actually very good to eat. I'm a white meat guy, and I'm not. Does that make me a racist? I just like the white meat of the chicken.
22: I would try it. I'll try it for you, Todd.
2: You would try it.
22: Yeah,
2: okay.
22: I think so.
2: You know, we've crossed the Rubicon when Chick-fil-A offers their, black chicken sandwich. They've already done the cauliflower thing.
22: Yeah, I mean, but if it tastes the same, I don't know if it would even matter. But I don't know if they would do that.
2: Oh, here we go. They're from Indonesia, not Ethiopia. My apologies. Indonesia, they have a dominant gene that causes hyperpigmentation, making the chicken mostly black, including the feathers, the beak, and internal organs. A lot of people eat the feet. Did you know that?
22: I do know that.
2: Chicken feet.
22: I don't know why they do that.
2: And, here in the South, people, they really enjoy what the pickled, pig's feet, pickled pig snout.
22: We take advantage of every single part of that chicken. There's no part that goes uneaten.
2: Careful with the word we.
22: We, as in the South, does that a lot.
2: You walk into an old country store, you're going to see something big and pickled on the counter.
22: It's always pickled.
2: Right, it is. Have you ever had the Kool-Aid pickles?
22: No.
2: I know somebody in the Mississippi Delta, which we broadcast on a number of stations in Mississippi. But this is you should Google this, Kool-Aid pickles. It is a delicacy in the Mississippi Delta. And you find those big jars of pickles. They're 15-gallon jars, right? And you have the pickles, and then you pour Kool-Aid, the Kool-Aid mixture into the powder. You pour it into the pickle juice, and you get the whole sweet and sour. But, Dylan, here's the frightening thing. The pickle takes on the color of whatever the Kool-Aid is.
22: Yeah. I'm looking at a red pickle right now, and that would surprise me if I was thinking it was a watermelon.
2: Yeah,
22: I wouldn't like that.
2: I'm not eating a purple pickle.
22: No, you don't want to do that.
2: No, yeah. I can't do that. I can't. No black chickens, no purple pickles. I think I may be racist.
22: It sounds like they call them coolicles. Is this true?
2: Coolicles. I've heard.
22: There's got to be a better name.
2: I've heard them known as Kool-Aid pickles.
22: Yeah, that's better.
2: And it is a huge popular thing in the Mississippi Delta, along with tamales, which you would not think would be a big Mississippi thing, but apparently tamales are a big thing in the Delta.
22: I like a good tamale.
2: Yeah. You ever been to Corky's?
22: I have.
2: They have nice, they have good tamales there.
22: Okay.
2: All right. Speaking of that, the diarrhea lettuce is getting worse. There are now multiple cases reported in the Memphis area. So just be upwind of wherever the outbreak is.
22: Don't be close to me. I don't eat lettuce.
2: I'm not starting now. Don't. I still can't get over it. People they were like frozen. There must have been five or six people frozen staring at the lettuce.
22: Yeah.
2: And you could tell they were calculating, do I risk it? And here I come, just marching in and grabbing it and going.
22: I guarantee you they were Googling, is this the bad lettuce? And they were taking a picture of the brand.
2: No doubt about it.
22: Yeah.
2: That's exactly what, that's exactly what they were doing.
22: And you just don't care. You just walked right in there.
2: I don't care. If I'm going to, if I'm going to keel over.
22: You've been through enough.
2: I got more drugs in my system. I'm good. I got plenty of antibiotics. Bring on the Taco Bell. Give me a chalupa. All right, 901-260-5926. I have not had the Kool-Aid pickle, by the way, so I am curious if anyone has had one of these. I'm curious to know what they taste like, but I was channel surfing last night, Dylan, and I don't know why I came across the Great American Food Truck Race, and now I'm addicted to that.
22: Yeah, that's a good show.
2: It is a good show, and there was a team from Memphis, one of the Asian restaurants.
22: I know exactly which one you're talking about.
2: Because, Fortune Cookie.
22: Yeah, they were at the, we have a Memphis Botanic Gardens here, and they were there. It's so good.
2: It looked pretty amazing.
22: Very good.
2: So, this story from Mediaite, ladies and gentlemen. We're having such a pleasant conversation about Kool-Aid pickles and multicolored chickens. I really hate to spoil the moment, but Tommy Lahren from Fox News, very upset at the Trump administration. And here's the reason why. We've been telling you that something's up with the mass deportations, and I don't think they have been as mass as they have been telling us, and it turns out that is actually true. So we decided to run the numbers here. So ICE has now reported officially they have deported 356,000 illegal immigrants in the fiscal year 2026, all right? They originally told us they were going to be deporting about 3,000 a day. Then Mark Wayne Mullen came in, and this is some breaking news here. Mark Wayne Mullen came in, our new Homeland Security Secretary, and he said they were dropping those numbers down to 2,000 a day. But when you actually run the numbers, they're only deporting about 900 people a day. And I think a lot of folks are just now beginning to wake up. Tommy Lahren said, I thought the administration stood for America First and the American worker. As a Trump voter, I know I don't give one blank if big corporations, if they risk losing their serf labor class to rightful deportations. All of this, quite frankly, is infuriating. Lahren says she's a big fan of the border czar, Tom Holman, but has a problem with how immigration officials have reported deportations, adding there seems to be some fudging with the numbers going on. Well, we've been saying that. We need to tell Tommy to start listening to the show. She would be informed on all of this stuff, because we've been talking about this for ages. When somebody crosses the border, this is Tommy speaking, when somebody crosses the border and they say, no, no, no, go back, they count that as a deportation or an arrest. Well, that's insane. Can't be doing that. So anyway, all that to say, the administration is not deporting the numbers. They said they were deporting 3,000. Obama was deporting 8,000 a day. Just to give you some context here. So here's where we are, and if you're taking notes, it's not a good place to be. So they're talking a good game, but are they delivering on the promises? I know I mix metaphors there, but are they delivering the goods here? You know, they made a lot of promises to us, but are they just blowing smoke now? Not to mention the fact that we've got a full-blown war, and there's no telling when that's going to end up or how much that's going to cost us. But here's the reality. We're in a war. We can't just leave our soldiers high and dry. We got to make sure they have everything they need to fight the war, which we thought was already won. And we've got to destroy all of the stuff that we were told originally had already been destroyed. So there you go. It's folks getting a little frustrated out there. Folks getting a little frustrated. And certainly the House of Representatives, they are very concerned about the continuation of the war. 901-260-5926. That's 901-260-5926. President Trump leaving Dover. And this is just classic Trump. So the president found out the family of one of the fallen soldiers from the Army, First Lieutenant Tyler Feehan. His family was going to Georgia. They live in Georgia. And the president was going to Georgia, so he offered to fly them on Air Force One. And so that's what they're doing now. The president taking Air Force One to Georgia to bring the family members back home. And that is certainly the compassionate side of President Trump. God bless you, Mr. President. All right, we've got to take a break here. 901-260-5926. A reminder, ladies and gentlemen, if you pre-order a copy of The Golden Age, How Trump Saved America, my brand new book, if you pre-order before August 11th, you will receive a special unpublished chapter of the book. We will send that to you. All you have to do is give us a call. That number, 901-260-5926. This is The Todd Starnes Show.
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2: All right, welcome back, everybody. This is the Todd Stearns Radio Show. Dylan, we're starting to line up some of the big events. Very excited. We'll be launching the book at Calvary Chapel, Chino Hills in Southern California. And I'll be speaking at all three services here at Calvary Chapel. That's where Jack Hibbs pastors. So heading down to Southern California, then we'll be doing another event that night. So that's Sunday morning, three services back to back to back. And then we'll be at another large church in the Southern California area, back to Memphis, and we'll be doing our big we'll be doing a big book launch party as well. And just got off the phone with the folks that are going to be helping us out with that, and it's going to be a lot of fun. We may have to try to do something. We'll entice some of our long distance folks to drop by for the big book launch party.
22: Yeah, we should. We have to throw a flapper party because that's what it has to be.
2: You know, I was talking to the Real Housewives of Germantown, and they're adamant that this has to be a dress up, you know, 1920s flapper style party. You know, guys, you got to wear, you know, dress up and everything.
22: I don't see why not. Just make a whole thing out of it.
2: Yeah, may as well.
22: The book is very Great Gatsby looking.
2: Yeah, it's a lot of fun. I was going back through. I'm getting right. Oh, by the way, I've got to record the audio. I've decided to do the audio version.
22: Okay.
2: We had that debate last week or this week or whatever. And so, but anyway, I was going through looking at the, it's just a great read. Such great information. One of the things we did a little different is we actually took episodes from the national radio show and crafted those as some chapters in the book. And it sort of gives you sort of a real time feel. For example, when I knew I wanted to write about the assassination of Charlie Kirk. And so we decided to basically take that moment as it happened in real time on the radio show, and we repurposed that for the book. So just to kind of give people a little bit of a feel of what the book is going to be about. So it was a lot of fun. A lot of folks. It's the end notes, like 20 pages of end notes. So just a lot of sourcing material for the book, The Golden Age, How Trump Saved America. By the way, Dylan, I was, you know, we had little Starnes, who is now bigger than all of us, but then we had baby Starnes, who is the youngest of us.
22: And he's also not a baby.
2: No, he's not. And he came into, I got a text, you know, the kids, the teenagers, they're all busy doing other stuff. They don't hang out with us old fogies. And you're an old fogey now, Dylan.
22: I guess so. I hate this, yeah. Keep going.
2: So anyway, I got a message. Hey, can I come over? I need to film like a fight video. And I'm like, a what? And it turns out he's like a mixed martial artist, arts guy, and he's a fighter. And he's getting ready for his first. What is it? Is this like a professional fight?
22: Yes, this is a professional fight. I think this is his first one, so we're all going to be rooting for him. But yeah, he's doing the mixed martial arts. I think there's also kickboxing involved in this, so it's like a little bit of both.
2: This is very exciting, and I didn't realize that he had like his own. He's become like a superstar on Instagram.
22: I think he has more followers than all the people that I know, except for you.
2: But I don't know. He is. I mean, his numbers are climbing. If you're into boxing or fighting, it's Cameron Starnes. What's Cameron's? It's a MMA.
22: Yeah.
2: Anyway, it's it's Starnes MMA. That's not me, by the way, in the photo. Good Lord, the kid has like he needs to put a shirt on. We need to send a message.
22: Cameron. People fight, they have to, Todd, when you fight, you don't fight with clothes on.
2: No, but, well, I know, but he's not fighting, he's posing. He's the youngest, this is great, Cameron Starnes is the youngest pro fighter in Tennessee. And he's fighting at the bantamweight. I guess, is that the smallest weight?
22: I think so, yeah.
2: All right.
22: I could be mistaken.
2: Oh, it is. It's kickboxing.
22: Yeah.
2: But he's got all these sponsors. He's like, he's an influencer. Unbelievable.
22: And he's going to kick this guy's butt, apparently.
2: He's got to.
22: He has to.
2: Yeah. So are we all going? We have to go.
22: I think we have to go. This is his first fight. We all have to show support.
2: This is.
22: I'm sure his mother is not going to be very happy. Maybe she's scared. I don't know. I had friends that fought, and all their mothers were terrified to watch them fight. So we'll see.
2: Wow. Baby Starnes. Starnes MMA. Yep. We need to license that, brand it.
22: I think he is. He has to now.
2: Could we, as a show, sponsor Cameron? Like, you know how they do with a NASCAR.
22: Yeah.
2: Right?
22: I think we could.
2: Liberty University sponsored a NASCAR.
22: I mean, you are the owner, Todd.
2: That's true.
22: So you could, you know, you could probably make that decision.
2: You know what we could, like, sponsor on the gloves? On one, it says liberal, and the other, tears.
22: Great.
2: This is exciting to see the next generation of the family rising up. And we fight liberals on the air, and Cameron fights them in the ring.
22: Yeah, we definitely missed that gene. Like, I didn't ever want to fight anybody. So
2: he bears a striking resemblance to my dad, who would have been his great uncle. And my dad, back in when he was in high school, was a boxer. And he was on his way to be, he was actually training for the Golden Gloves. And they did a quick little, I guess during the checkup, they discovered he had a bad heart as a teenager. And so that pretty much ended his boxing career. But Dad was a ferocious boxer here in the Memphis area back in the day.
22: So it does run in the gym.
2: It does. It really does. Wow. So, yeah, you might have a little bit of fight in you, Dylan.
22: Maybe. Who knows?
2: You never know.
22: I played in the band. So.
2: Well, you can take your, you know, guitar and, you know,
22: yes,
2: pound it with,
22: true,
2: I don't know, anyway. So anyway, pardon us as we conduct a little bit of family business, but we're super proud of Cameron and, you know, the work he's doing. And, man, he's been training and the youngest pro fighter in Tennessee. And he's our family. So how about that? All right, 901-260-5926 is our telephone number. That's 901-260-5926. That is, shockingly, going to wrap it up for us. I just kind of talked out the wazoo here for a little while, and we still have a lot more ground to cover. We will do that tomorrow, ladies and gentlemen, including a conversation about cross-dressing teachers in Texas. In the meantime, head over to ToddStarnes.com. Be sure to check out all of our great stories, all of our great content. Get out there, crank up that AC, grab a big old picture of sweet tea, and stay cool, America. Stay cool, America. We're halfway through the year, but there's

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5: A new red flag from Iran. I'm Lisa Brady, Fox News. Just getting reports, the Revolutionary Guard is warning shipping companies an alternate route in the Strait of Hormuz is mined, also threatening to cut off power to U.S. Gulf allies after President Trump warned the U.S. will hit a bridge or power plant in Iran every time a ship is attacked in the strait.
6: Commercial ships are going through the straits and they're being blown up. The United States is defending that shipping.
5: Secretary of State Rubio in the Philippines for a summit as the president attended the dignified transfer of four U.S. servicemen members killed since Friday. A federal judge sets a trial date for ousted Venezuelan leader Nicolas Maduro in New York City.
7: U.S. District Judge Alvin Hellerstein said the trial for Maduro and his wife Celia Flores on federal drug trafficking charges will begin June 1st of next year. Maduro and Flores have been held in a Brooklyn jail since early January when U.S. forces took both into custody out of their Venezuelan home. Both say they're not guilty. Maduro also continues to claim they were kidnapped and considers him and his wife prisoners of war.
5: Fox's Grinnell Scott. The Trump administration says the U.S. did not recognize Maduro as a legitimate president and calls his arrest a law enforcement action. The Gulf Coast from the Florida Panhandle to Texas under watches and warnings for Bertha.
8: Storm surge and rain flooding could be the most problematic part of Tropical Storm Bertha, now approaching the New Orleans area and point south. David Commerdell is the mayor in the fishing town of Grand Isle.
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8: Nearby Terrebonne Parish needed to rush repairs to its levee system damaged 2 years ago during Hurricane Francine. 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
5: Fox's Evan Brown, a state of emergency continues in West Virginia after flooding from storms yesterday. 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
5: Arrests made by Immigration and Customs Enforcement hit a record.
13: More than 43,000 immigrants were arrested by ICE agents and booked into detention centers in June, the highest monthly total since President Trump took office last year. The newly released government data reveals how immigration agents are steadily ramping up operations across the country without large-scale, high-profile operations. Reports say among those detained, the non-criminal

0: population is seeing the largest increase, but Borders our Tom Homan insists the majority of people being arrested are criminals. The July 11th data shows 29% had criminal convictions, while 31% had pending criminal charges. Lillian Wu, Fox News.
1: Protests and legal fights continue over ICE policies and conditions at some detention facilities. A COVID-era scheme involving a popular social media platform lands a former student in prison.
2: An Illinois man sentenced to more than 6 years in prison for hacking the Snapchat accounts of hundreds of women to steal nude photos of them. He went on to sell, keep, or trade on the internet. Kyle Savara now expressing profound remorse and shame for what he got up to as a University of Illinois student at home on COVID lockdown. Prosecutors charge he used internet-based phone numbers to send text messages to 1,500 women, posing as a Snap support team, getting security codes, allowing him to access their accounts. He even advertised his hacking service online and was paid by a Northeastern University coach to hack into the photos of women he coached. Therese Crowley, Fox News.
1: That coach was already sentenced to 5 years in prison. An hour to the close on Wall Street, the Dow is up about 36 points. That's off session highs. The NASDAQ is still in the red. The S&P has been fluctuating nearly flat. I'm Lisa Brady. This is Fox News.
3: Here's your latest weather forecast from the Talk of the Town, 97.7 FM and 1570 AM. For today, we'll have partly cloudy skies with highs near 70. For tonight, we'll have partly cloudy skies with a low near 50. Thursday will be mostly sunny with highs in the mid-70s. Thursday night will be mostly clear with a low near 50. Friday will be mostly sunny with a high near 80. Friday night will be partly cloudy with a low near 60. And Saturday will be mostly sunny with highs in the mid-80s. That's your latest weather forecast from the Talk of the Town.
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0: to approve a rent freeze on data manipulated by Mayor Mamdani. Freezing the rent was a core pledge during Mamdani's quest to become New York City mayor. The landlords also allege Mayor Mamdani packed the board with supporters of his proposal. Even with claims of Mamdani's connected actions, the mayor is not listed as a defendant. The plaintiffs ask for the Rent Guidelines Board's June decision to be declared illegal and voided. In New York City, Gernal Scott, Fox News.
1: Recapping stocks, the Dow holds on to gains, up 24 points, with the S&P and the NASDAQ finish in the red, with oil topping $86 a barrel. I'm Lisa Brady, Fox News.
2: Here's your latest weather forecast from the Talk of the Town, 97.7 FM and 1570 AM. For today, we'll have partly cloudy skies with highs near 70. For tonight, we'll have partly cloudy skies with a low near 50. Thursday will be mostly sunny with highs in the mid-70s. Thursday night will be mostly clear with a low near 50. Friday will be mostly sunny with a high near 80. Friday night will be partly cloudy with a low near 60. And Saturday will be mostly sunny with highs in the mid-80s. That's your latest weather forecast from the Talk of the Town.
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0: It is Tom Shalhoub in for Guy Benson on The Guy Benson Show. And if the monologue that I did in the last segment had a theme, it would be, Democrats, what are you surprised about? You guys essentially wanted this. You opened the door to all this. When you say, as Van Jones said in the clip that I played, these are bad ideas. This has gone too far. When he says that, he is forgetting that the bad ideas had a starting point. And who agrees with me? I got a clip right here. Victor Davis Hanson agrees with me. Play clip 8.
1: Rhetoric, they thought it was fashionable to say that Trump was a fascist, semi-fascist, Biden called him. But they took it seriously, these Democratic socialists that had been spawned by the Democratic Party, and now they don't know what to do with them. But they took their cue and they thought, well, these guys say it's okay, you know, to use this inflammatory nihilist rhetoric, so we're going to enact it and we're going to follow it up with real stuff.
0: First of all, I like that he says nihilist because that's the way I pronounce it. A lot of people talk about nihilism, and when I say nihilism, they look at me like I'm mispronouncing it. But that is a kind of a classical way to say it. Maybe it's because I took Latin for a couple of years, but I like nihilism. I like whenever you can have the I sound be an E sound, because that's from my Latin training. Anyway, he's right. It's nihilist rhetoric. And the Democrats now have nothing to complain about. In fact, Democrats are complaining. You know, people like, from the Hillary Clinton wing of the Democratic Party are saying, oh, this was bad. We opened the door too wide and we let the socialists in and we've got to do something about this. You know who's not saying anything? Barack Obama. Have you heard him say anything? Open up your favorite search engine. Ask your favorite AI program. Hey, what has Barack Obama said about the Democratic Socialists of America? You know what you're going to get? Crickets. He hasn't said anything about it. And if they ask him specific things, he'll say, well, of course, we don't want to. You know what? Barack Obama is a Democratic Socialist. He always had this idea that incremental change is how it's done. The only problem Obama and people like him have with the Democratic Socialists of America is they're laying it on too thick. He wants to go slower and more incrementally. Mark my words, this is Tom Shalhoub for Guy Benson.
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7: News. I'm John Saucier. President Trump paying a visit to Marietta, Georgia today. He says the United States, quote, won Venezuela and is going to be bringing in oil.
8: We're taking tremendous amounts of oil and they're taking tremendous amounts of oil. It's a partnership in a sense. They're doing a great job. We're working together. And millions of barrels of oil is going to Houston and Louisiana. Coming to you indirectly.
7: This comes as the oil market is under pressure because of the Strait of Hormuz and the war with Iran. According to AAA, the national average of a gallon of gasoline in the United States is up over $4. Tropical storm Bertha making landfall in southeastern Louisiana. Governor Jeff Landry in Baton Rouge.
9: I want to remind everyone of something important, that forecasts can change and even a weaker storm can produce dangerous rainfall, localized flooding, and hazardous travel conditions.
7: And it's expected to move into Texas next. 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
2: 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For today, we'll have partly cloudy skies with highs near 70. For tonight, we'll have partly cloudy skies with a low near 50. Thursday will be mostly sunny with highs in the mid-70s. Thursday night will be mostly clear with a low near 50. Friday will be mostly sunny with a high near 80. Friday night will be partly cloudy with a low near 60. And Saturday will be mostly sunny with highs in the mid-80s. That's your latest weather forecast from the Talk of the Town.

0: The president hits the road. I'm Lisa Brady, Fox News. Chants of USA at a high school in Georgia. As President Trump said, this will never be a communist country.
1: Remember during the State of the Union, I said that this country will never be a socialist country, remember? And I was right. They skipped socialism. They went right to communism.
0: He accuses far-left Democrats of being communists. Democrats accuse him of making America less affordable. His Georgia event aimed at highlighting the Trump investment accounts for kids and Republican candidates in the state. The president traveling there from Dover Air Force Base in Delaware after the dignified transfer ceremony for four soldiers killed last weekend in the fighting with Iran, including First Lieutenant Tyler Feehan, whose family lives in Georgia. The president inviting his loved ones to travel back to the state on Air Force One today.
1: And they said, wow, this is something, thank you so much. But they're heartbroken, you know, they're heartbroken. But he couldn't believe it.
0: He calls all of the fallen soldiers heroes and defends the effort to prevent Iran from getting a nuclear weapon. Also warning today that the U.S. will hit a bridge or power plant anytime Iran shoots at a ship in the Strait of Hormuz. Iran threatening to hit similar targets in the region. Secretary of State Marco Rubio telling reporters,
2: we remain open to diplomacy. We remain open to working it out in a negotiated way. But right now, they don't seem to be serious about that. And so we're going to continue to protect shipping.
0: This at a summit in the Philippines where he met with China's foreign minister as well. Tropical storm Bertha landing on the southern tip of Louisiana as it churns up the Gulf.
3: 9 foot swells out here, 40 plus mile an hour wind gusts here in Dolphin Island, which is just south of Mobile, Alabama.
0: Fox Weather's Robert Ray. Tropical storm force winds extending out 100 miles from the center of Bertha. Storm surge, the other main threat. 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
7: I'm Liz Claman, and this is the Fox Business Report. A choppy trading session with the major averages ending lower after the Dow lost steam in the final hour of trading after being solidly higher for the better part of the trading day. Investors are getting in gear for the first major tech earnings reports to gauge the sustainability of the AI-driven market rally. Alphabet, IBM, Tesla, and Texas Instruments will be releasing results after the closing bell. Investors will be looking for proof that AI spending is paying off. The Magnificent Seven big cap tech stocks were mostly lower, led by Microsoft and Meta. And oil prices climbed to six-week highs, with West Texas Intermediate crude nearing $87 a barrel. The Dow winners, Goldman Sachs, Nvidia, and Johnson & Johnson. The Dow decliners, Microsoft, IBM, and Salesforce. The Dow down 6 points. The Nasdaq lower by 146. S&P 500 down 10. That's your Fox Business Report. I'm Hillary Barsky, invested in you.
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10: Here's your latest weather forecast from the talk of the town, 97.7 FM and 1570 AM. For today, we'll have partly cloudy skies with highs near 70. For tonight, we'll have partly cloudy skies with a low near 50. Thursday will be mostly sunny with highs in the mid-70s. Thursday night will be mostly clear with a low near 50. Friday will be mostly sunny with a high near 80. Friday night will be partly cloudy with a low near 60. And Saturday will be mostly sunny with highs in the mid-80s. That's your latest weather forecast from the talk of the town,

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0: It is Tom Shalhoub filling in for Guy Benson on the Guy Benson Show. We are talking to Josh Krushauer, Fox News political analyst, also editor-in-chief of Jewish Insider. Josh, I wanted to ask you about Meir Mamdani and his Netanyahu is a war criminal video. It's almost unbelievable, the things we're dealing with now, and I'm sure it's stuff you're covering at Jewish Insider. Basically, want to talk about the Democratic Party and the far left of the Democratic Party and their relationship with Jewish voters vis-a-vis Israel. And, you know, the rhetoric is getting very hot out there. You know, there's some of it on the right as well, but the Democrats really have to deal with it. There is a very strong anti-Israel, and I would say, from, you know, my analysis of it, there's a lot of anti-Semitism from the far left, which is now taking the wheel of the Democratic Party these days.
1: Yeah, I mean, the Democratic Party just voted, half of the House Democrats voted to entirely cut off aid to Israel while it's fighting a war for its own safety and security. The party, Mamdani's election in New York last year opened up a Pandora's box of some of the most extreme radical views about not just Israel, but allowing anti-Semitism now to openly fester in left-wing and far-left rhetoric. And the video that Mamdani, I mean, the subtext of that video is he's campaigned for mayor saying he wanted to arrest Israeli Prime Minister Benjamin Netanyahu if he stepped foot in New York. And he never backed away from that, by the way. And then it's not legal to do. So he had to kind of feed his base and feed the radicals, throw them a bone, but while also acknowledging that he couldn't do that legally. And that was what the video was all about. He literally, you know, we were out with a story at Jewish Insider with liberal Jewish groups, mainstream Jewish groups, calling what Mamdani did a blood libel, that they worried about their own safety in the city of New York because of what he did with that video, literally like making up, just all kinds of misinformation about the war that Israel's fighting and its self-defense against Hamas, and not even acknowledging the October 7th Hamas attack in that 2-minute video. So, I mean, this is I will say Mamdani, he's a very politically savvy figure. He's a very glib figure in New York City politics. And he's moderated in certain ways on crime. You know, he kept Jessica Tisch as NYPD commissioner. He's been a little more pragmatic than I think some people thought, except on the issue of anti-Semitism in Israel. He is so wedded to his hatred of Israel that he has not budged an inch on not recognizing Israel as a Jewish state, not threatening to arrest Netanyahu. That is the core of who he is. That's how he got into politics in the first place, his rabid anti-Israel activism and beliefs. And it's the one area where he has not budged, and he's really creating fear among the Jewish community that this kind of rhetoric could actually create physical and violent threats in the city.
0: Very quickly, before we let you go, Netanyahu, I think, is up for election in the fall. Is that right, in Israel? And what do you think his chances are? Because he wants to run again. Am I right?
1: Yeah, he is running again. And look, I don't think his chances are great. Israeli politics is very volatile, and he's beaten the odds before, but his numbers are not great in Israel, largely because of a lot of reasons. I don't want to simplify it, but certainly the declining Democratic Party support for Israel. He's taking some heat for that and the U.S.-Israel relationship a little bit back home. But it's interesting, his opponents on the left in Israel are also attaching Mamdani as being anti-Semitic. This is not a Bibi issue.
0: Right.
1: I know Mamdani and some Democrats like to catch this as being about Bibi.
0: Yes.
1: Defending Israel in the wake of October 7th was what 100% of Israelis supported. Fighting a war against Hamas, which is a terrorist group that wants to wipe Israel off the map, is supported by almost every Israeli out there. So, you know, this was not an issue that, you know, helped, helped Bibi's opposition is now attacking Mamdani as well.
0: Absolutely. Josh Krushauer, great insight. It was great to have you on. Thanks for, taking some time, especially with the fill-in guy on the Guy Benson Show.
1: Thanks, Tom. Great being on with you.
0: Thanks, Tom Shalhoub, for Guy Benson, the Guy Benson Show.
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4: Fox News, I'm Tom Graham. President Trump with harsh words for Iranian leadership following several days of Pentagon strikes.
5: They want to make a deal, but I say they're not ready to make a deal. Because every time they make a deal, they want to change it and everything. They're not ready. They'll be ready very soon.
4: Speaking at a campaign-style event in Georgia, the FBI taking down another member of its most wanted fraudster list who allegedly stole Medicare from Medicare. The Trump administration claims they are cracking down on those who rip off the government.
6: That fraudster had 16 different bank accounts, stealing $500 million from American taxpayers. So federal investigators say Khalid Sattari was the mastermind behind this massive fraud scheme that provided expensive genetic cancer tests that patients didn't need.
4: Fox's Dana Marie McNichol, America's listening to Fox News.
7: This is Carol Platt, Liebel for townhall.com. Zoran Mamdani's anti-Semitism is showing again. He's threatened to enforce the International Criminal Court's arrest warrant against Israeli Prime Minister Benjamin Netanyahu if Netanyahu comes to New York for the United Nations General Assembly. The threat is absurd. President Trump has made clear that no one is going to arrest Netanyahu. And Secretary of State Marco Rubio has rightly described the ICC as a politicized institution engaged in lawfare against Americans and hostile to our national sovereignty. The notion that an international tribunal could use a disputed warrant to arrest the leader of one of America's closest allies on American soil is preposterous. So's the idea that New York's mayor should be conducting U.S. foreign policy. What Mamdani is really doing is trying to normalize anti-Semitism in American public life. That's dangerous, and it's wrong. I'm Carol Platt-Liebau.
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2: Here's your latest weather forecast from the Talk of the Town, 97.7 FM and 1570 AM. For today, we'll have partly cloudy skies with highs near 70. For tonight, we'll have partly cloudy skies with a low near 50. Thursday will be mostly sunny with highs in the mid-70s. Thursday night will be mostly clear with a low near 50. Friday will be mostly sunny with a high near 80. Friday night will be partly cloudy with a low near 60. And Saturday will be mostly sunny with highs in the mid-80s. That's your latest weather forecast from the Talk of the Town,

0: points since March.
1: Fox's Jared Halpern at the White House. On Iran, the president said they continue to get hit hard.
2: They want to make a deal. But I say they're not ready to make a deal. Because every time they make a deal, they want to change it and everything. They're not ready. They'll be ready very soon.
1: This coming even as the U.S. and Iran continue to exchange fire. The president traveled to Georgia after attending the dignified transfer of four soldiers killed last weekend in the Iran conflict.
2: I've been there many times before. This was in particular something very sad.
1: The president invited the family of Lieutenant Tyler Feehan, who was from Georgia, to travel back from Delaware there with him on Air Force One. By a vote of 216 to 214, all Democrats opposing, the House has adopted a $95 billion budget proposal that would fund the Iran conflict and other White House priorities. But Republicans were divided over the plan, conservatives expressing concerns because there's no spending cuts to offset the cost. Wall Street, the Dow lost 6 points, the Nasdaq minus 146. The S&P off 10. 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
9: 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And a living wage? Not if businesses have an unlimited number of migrants to choose from. 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Goodbye, safety in suburbia. So that's great for criminals. It's terrible for women and children. Men, too. But wait. 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Well, forget the how they're going to do that. We've already tried high school education for all that's free. Look at what happened there. With liberals mostly in control, classroom learning has been replaced with pass-through education.
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2: Fox News, I'm John Saucier. President Trump visiting Marietta, Georgia today. He says the United States is hitting Iran hard and an agreement's in view.
3: They want to make a deal, but I say they're not ready to make a deal. Because every time they make a deal, they want to change it and everything. They're not ready. They'll be ready very soon. And this is despite this. It's going on. The stock market has hit 73 all-time highs since the election.
2: Well, the U.S. military says they are striking Iran once again tonight, this marking the 12th consecutive night of strikes. Democrats say the president has no clear vision on winning this conflict. Earlier today, the president attending a dignified transfer of remains at Dover Air Force Base, the bodies of four U.S. service members killed in the war returned home. And now more than 1,000 people have died in the Ebola outbreak in Congo, according to African health officials. 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
4: I'm a wife and the mother of two kids, and I've got a good job.
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6: See you, Mom.
4: A pretty important job. Because of my family and my job, I really care about this neighborhood. It's a good neighborhood. Yes, there's some crime. And when I drive to work, like now, I realize that some people here don't trust the police. So the police should be reaching out to this community, and this community should reach out to the police. That's the way to make this a safer place. And when I get to work in the precinct house and put on my uniform, I can tell you as a police officer that this department is reaching out to the community, and the community is doing its part. We're building partnerships. This should be happening everywhere. 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

Welcome back to The Ramsey Show in the Fairwinds Credit Union Studio. I'm George Campbell here with Dr. John Deloney. We're taking your calls at 888-825-5225. Cheyenne is in Dallas, Texas. What's going on, Cheyenne?

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3: News, I'm Kevin Uretsky. U.S. forces launching a 12th night of strikes against Iranian military targets, according to the Pentagon.
4: We don't need the Hormuz Strait, but we do it because we have to do it, because we cannot let Iran have a nuclear weapon.
3: President Trump speaking at a campaign-style rally in Georgia today. In the meantime, the Republican-led House adopting a $95 billion budget proposal today, which would further fund the Iran war and other White House priorities, that over objections from Democrats. Communities across West Virginia have been inundated with floodwaters after torrential rains Tuesday. Governor Patrick Morrisey declared a state of emergency across 55 counties.
5: Right now, we're in the phase of search and rescue. 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
3: Hundreds of National Guard members deployed to the hardest hit areas. 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
1: 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So don't let anyone tell you your dreams aren't possible, because you know what? 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